Welcome back to your good day. I'm DJ Chancey Chance. That was The Kinks with Shangri-La off their album Arthur, or The Decline and Fall of the British Empire. Next up, we're going to listen to a little old track from Jarek Bischoff, the Seattle native, or I'm not sure if he's a native, but pretty sure he's from there. I don't know. Anyways, Jarek Bischoff, he's got a great song called Eyes with... pretty sure David Byrne is on this song too, so we're gonna listen to that one. It's off his album Composed. Here we go.

If I were a dog and you a man, I'd throw a fit for you. If I were a dog and you a man, I'd throw a fit for you.

Here comes Tonya Harding. She now, Tonya Harding, with a chance to win a trip to Germany. And there's such a tremendous difference. If you finish third, you skated.

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I'm DJ Chancey Chance, and you are listening to KXRY Portland at 91.1 and 107.1 FM, and in Nehalem, Manzanita, Wheeler, and Rockaway Beach at 91.7 FM. 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Radio is yours. I hope you've been enjoying the show so far. We've got another 52 minutes together, my friends. Pure musical bliss. We're gonna go for an oldie right now. This is from Bell and Sebastian off their album of the same name. This is Dear Catastrophe Waitress. I'm DJ Chancey Chance. Welcome to your good day, only on X-Ray FM, where radio is yours. Dear

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My name is DJ Hell Books. Record Lections is a weekly zine where I attempt to extrapolate and personalize precious pieces of vinyl that have influenced me as a writer, producer, collector of music, and overall musician, lover of music, looker of music, enjoyer of music, pretty much just a devotee to this magical thing we call music. And today's record lesson is the return of the almighty Dub Happy Hour. The Dub Happy Hour. I do this every once in a while because I love reggae and dub music. Pretty much any Caribbean, Central American, global music for that matter, but dub, the incredibly influential genre of music spawning from that tiny island of Jamaica that has given us so much influence, so much inspiration. And you know, every once in a while I like to spend my hour here on X-Ray FM playing some of my favorite songs and just kind of giving you that afternoon groove on a Thursday evening. Today is going to be no different than the previous Dub Happy Hours. I got a great bunch of records here for you too. So without further ado, I'm going to go ahead and kick into the Dub Happy Hour so you can catch those vibes right away. This is X-Ray FM, where radio is yours. My name is DJ Hellbooks. 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

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The crew at Atlas has served Portland proudly for over 20 years with tattoos and lively banter. More information about Atlas Tattoo can be found at atlastattoo.com or in person at 4543 North Albina Avenue.

You know, one of my favorite parts of the movie Rockers, there's so many great parts of the movie Rockers, but especially when they go to the discotheque where everybody's listening to pretty amazing music, you know, kind of those funky guitar-based funk jams from the mid-70s. And when two of the protagonists from the movie go ahead and take over the DJ booth, where they take off some sounds that once again are very, very good and replace them with these really striking, amazing dub sounds. You know, the same type of music that provides all that space, provides that heavy rhythm, with that, those percussion and bass drum sounds and bass guitar sounds that just sort of surround you. One of my dreams is to go to one of those, just to be in that position when I'm a patron in the middle of the floor and all of a sudden, like, everything's turned up to 11 and my ribcage is rattling from these amazing low frequencies. That's just one aspect of the things that I like about dub. But of course, you know, all of the amazing progenitors of the music, you know, the masters like, you know, Scientist and King Tubby and Errol Thompson really kind of created a world that just influenced the history of music we're after. You can tie hip hop and house and drum and bass and all of the kind of modern electronic sounds back to these experiments they were doing back in the early 70s. I played some Lloyd Chalmers and some Barry Brown earlier in this hour. I'm going to go ahead and continue on with this mix. If you have any questions about what I play, go on down to xray.fm or just stay right here. You listen to X-Ray FM Radio's Yours. My name is DJ Hell Books.

And now we've reached the end of yet another chapter of Record Lessons with DJ Hellbooth. Today was another installment of the great Dub Happy Hour series. Over the last hour, I played records by John Holt and Freddie McKay and Peter Tosh, just to name a few. If you have any questions about what I played, go on down to xray.fm, click on shows. And once you're down there, not only can you see today's playlist, but you can see all the playlists that I've done since the beginning of my time here at X-Ray. Check out the other Dub Happy Hours. You can even listen to the other Dub Happy Hours. But of course, there's like Disco is Cool and all of the other subjects that I kind of expound on. Every week we do a different person, place, thing, or movement that has made me a fan of music and kind of really stick to that theme and kind of show you the beauty of those particular periods in musical recorded musical history, I could say. Music is very, very, very, very old, way older than we were able to actually record it. Here today, over the last 100 years or so, there is definitely plenty of sounds to peruse from to show you PDX. And if you stick here on X-Ray, you'll hear all of those different types of genres. If you go down to the website, you can become a member, join our movement. You can also check out all of the different other shows. There are a wide range of styles here, and if you stick right here, you are going to get those styles filled with love. So without further ado, I'm going to go out to the Portland night air. Remember to love music because music loves you. And I'll see you again next week. Have a great night, Portland, Oregon.

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What's up, y'all? You're listening to Savage Beat. My name's Honest John. Morning Remorse will be joining me. We're going to be doing our nomadic on the road dual combined show, as we have been for the past few weeks. We were chilling at the By and By last. Before that, we were at Clinton Street Records and Stereo. And tonight, we are hanging out at Specs Records here in Kenton. Come and wave to us through the window if you like. Going to be playing some music until 9 p.m. I've got a big old box of Garage, Psych, some Yee Yee. I think Mr. Morning Remorse is going to be bringing his usual weirdo fare. So with that, we'll just let the music do its thing. Thanks for tuning in. 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

0: We are almost at the top of the hour here. You're listening to The Savage Beat, Morning Remorse, Meaningful Connections, Combo Show. We're live from Specs Records over here in Kenton on Denver Street. Shout out to Specs. Michael?
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0: What's your crew called?
1: Up Close Magic Crew in the house.
0: Right. You're only missing two more people? Three more people. Laser Wolf, shout out to Zach. Laser Wolf 78. You got any shout outs?
1: Shout out Zoe to my children, out to Rose, Astro Island. I love y'all more than you got any planets. Shout out to Michael for housing us on this here hot summer day. Shout

0: Honest John playing together at Laverne's on Saturday. Shout out to the whole Vias Con Discos crew on Saturday at Mississippi Records. Anymore? Should we keep going? That's interesting, but are we done?
1: Shout out to the Vias Con Discos crew. They're going to be playing also Saturday night at Mississippi Records. It's always a benefit. Come on out. It's going to be some radical Latin records all night long. Mr. Morning Amor will be there himself with many other illustrious DJs in town, like Mr. Diablo, ¿qué más? La Flor, Gerg,
2: Gergatron,
1: Tonito. All right, back to the music.

0: 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We are going into hour two of our nomadic Meaningful Connections Savage Beat Combo Show. Tonight, we are from Specs Records and Tapes. And Mr. Specs himself is digging himself out of a big old box of tapes right as we speak. And come on down to Denver Avenue and see us. We're here for another hour. After hours, mind you. X-Ray is homeless at the moment. We are in the midst of transferring everything from our old studio, Falcon Arts, over to our new studio on 10th and Hawthorne. It's not going to be ready for a little bit, probably a month or two. But in the meantime, you can support us. We're trying to raise funds to make that move transition go smooth as possible. 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What you got?
1: Shout out to Michael at Specs Records and Tapes. Yeah, we're here. We're nomads. We're nomadic children of Babylon. Over here at Babylonianias and over here at Specs for a Savage from Wars extravaganza. Another hour to go. Playing three songs apiece. Kind of a garagey psyche. Got a bunch of Latin joints and some off-the-wall psych joints. And we're just going to keep it going. Shout out Zoe, my children, Hunter Rose, Aster Highland. Y'all the bee's knees. I love you more than anything on any planet anywhere. Do we got any birthday shout-outs? I don't know. Whose birthday was it today? Is it 23rd? Shout out to Jeff. What's up, my dude? Happy birthday. Is that it? On X-Ray, on the radio is tuyo.

You're hearing the fantastic sounds of Stax, one of the Midwest's newest and heaviest groups. Whether it's a hard rock beat or a great danceable sound, you'll get it on with Stax. You'll dig what these five guys can do. To put it mildly, they'll blow your mind. Stax doesn't copy any one group. They have their own unique sound that's an experience of its own. Along with their own material, they do Chicago, Crosby, Stills, Nash & Young, Santana, Grand Funk, James Gang, and many of the top 40 hits. We here at Sensational Sounds know Stax is going places and want you to have the chance to experience the sounds they produce.

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for this. What's up, y'all? Just spent 2 hours with myself, Morning Remorse, and Sir Honest John on the Savage Remorse edition of us being houseless, studioless, until hopefully soon. Over here live from Specs Record and Tapes. What up, Michael? What up to the whole Gersten clan? We got DJs, soccer players, and people we love all together. Shout out as always to my children, Hunter Rose, Aster Highland, y'all the bee's knees. Daddy loves you more than anything. Up next is Sex, Drugs, and Basketball with Arthur Bradford. Keep it going.

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They want you to have stupid things like food and house and clothes, but we don't need it.

0: 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And if you're listening on Thursday, July the 23rd, 2026, you've tuned in to a live broadcast of this radio show. And the name of this radio show is Sex, Drugs, and Basketball. That's right. This is Sex, Drugs, and Basketball, the only radio show broadcast live from the back porch of the Slingshot Lounge in beautiful Southeast Portland. That's where I'm sitting right now. I'm on the back porch. It's a beautiful July night. We are in the dog days of summer. Ladies and gentlemen, the best days of summer are here right now. This is the time to get outside. This is what they mean when they say summer. It's July 23rd.
1: Do I have that right?
0: Yeah, July 23rd. Lots of stuff happening in and around Portland. The weather is good. It's a little bit hazy from the forest fires to our east, but we'll take this air while we have it, huh? Let's get outside in the rivers, in the sun. Okay, and please, if you're listening and you can hear my voice, text this radio show, 971-220-5979. That's 971-220-5979. Please text me so that I know that you can hear my voice. I'm not sure if I'm broadcasting out to anybody right now because I haven't gotten any text messages. So if you are listening and you can hear my voice, text me at 971-220-5979. Just tell me if you can hear me. But we also like to call this portion of the show the roll call, meaning just tell us who you are and what you're up to. If you've texted before, you might have a nickname. If you're a first-time texter, you can identify yourself however you'd like. A lot of people choose nicknames, but you can use your own name or whatever. And tell us where you are, what you're doing. What are you doing on this beautiful July night where it is still daylight out? I love Portland in the summer like this. Oh my God. You don't understand that most places, if you go south, it's dark at this time, and even in the summer. I love these long summer days. Okay, thank you. The texts have come pouring in now. I'll read them. Please keep them coming. If you've never texted this show before, we love those three subjects: sex, drugs, and basketball. But we'll talk about anything. Basically, I do have some guests tonight. I'm looking forward to talking to them. It's an artist, it's Charles and Eric. I need to get out the information about the show. But my friend David Kress turned me on to them, and I always trust David on anything. The artist Charles has an opening coming up it's coming up very soon in August. He does occult paintings. You might have seen them if you look at our Instagram. They're going to come at 9:30, so you have that to look forward to. Plus I have a exclusive interview with Zia McCabe as she's driving up to Pickathon. I also have Zia McCabe. Let me read the text messages that I got. One person just texted, "I hear you," with the U for you, which it looks cute. And thank you for telling me that you hear me. Pizza Johnny says, "We can hear you. We're making oatmeal cranberry cookies." What a wholesome night in the Pizza Johnny household. Pizza Johnny, one of our longest time texters, lives in Estacada with Ms. Pizza Johnny, and they have a dog named Potato, and he's usually smoking weed about this time of the evening, but he's making oatmeal cranberry cookies. maybe also smoking weed while he's doing it. Maybe not. Who knows? But please keep your texts coming. Thank you for that wholesome text. This is, hi, I can hear you. It's Eggman. Good to hear from you, Eggman. I know that you've texted before. I like that nickname, too. Eggman. Teddy Hot Dogs is here and shaven for battle. Okay. Good to hear from you, Teddy Hot Dogs. I always love it when we hear from people we haven't heard from in a while. Teddy Hot Dogs and Eggman. Okay, well, that's what the roll call is all about. We please, if you've never texted before, or if you don't, even if you don't think you have anything to text right now, put this number in your phone. 971-220-5979. We're on for 2 hours. This show's on till 11 p.m. We do play some music, but it's mostly talking, and it's mostly reading and conversing with the text messages that you send. So you text it, I'll read it out loud over the airwaves. Who knows whose ears your words will reach tonight if you text me. You never know who's listening to this show. 971-220-5979. I do want to talk, if anyone else wants to talk about the Trailblazers and the Moda Center and the new owner, Tom Dundon. And I don't know if people are following that. If you're not a Trailblazers fan, maybe it's like background noise. But things are kind of heating up. And yes, please. Yes, please. Thank you. Mary just asked me if I wanted a beer, and I said yes. When I got here to the Slingshot Lounge, it was like hopping. There's lots of people out front, but then actually out here on the back porch, there's nobody except for me. So, it's a tale of two cities right now in this bar. If you would like to come by and say hello, you are more than welcome. People come by all the time. We're on Southeast Foster and 56, Southeast 56 and Foster. This is my favorite place to do the show from. It's just always fun to be out and about, especially on a beautiful summer night like this. Thank you, Mary. I like Teddy Hot Dog saying he's here and shaven for battle. I want to get the information correct, because I realized we have these guests coming on, and the art show is called Occult Art for Elitists and Defeatists. Okay, it's at the Orange Studio in Portland, the artists. Okay, wait a minute. It's at the Orange Studio in Portland. I'm trying to get the... Okay, here it is. Charles Augustus Steen III. So that is who we're going to have. We're having Charles Augustus Steen III, who is the artist, and then Eric, who I believe owns the gallery. They're gonna talk about this show that is coming up. Let me see when the opening date. Well, they're gonna tell us when the opening is, anyways. But they're coming on. So I just wanted to introduce that. Okay. Please text me, 971-220-5979. Whatever you text, I will read out loud over the radio. And what I was saying before I sort of got distracted was, I do want to talk about the Trailblazers and the Moda Center, because that really does affect Portland in a huge way. And it's not just if you're a Blazers fan. And I have strong opinions about it. I'm curious what opinions other people have. Okay, sorry, the text, for a second I lost my, I had to reboot the text message system, and so now let me read the text that came in. This text just says hearing, which I appreciate. Thanks for that. And then loud and clear from Porto, perfect airport fodder, headed to Paris. Oh, it's Nooner. Oh, come on over. Have a seat. This is Eric and Charles. I was just like awkwardly introducing you on this radio show. I'm reading text messages. Okay, so Nooner is you. Are you in the airport in Portland right now? Is that what this is? Okay, and you're headed to Paris. Well, I'm glad. I appreciate you listening. If I'm understanding this right, but he also sent a picture of his dog, like his pug dog. So explain to me what I'm looking at here, Nooner. Nooner is a friend of mine. We play basketball together and talk about the Blazers. What do you have an opinion on the Moda Center, Nooner? I'm curious what you think. My opinion is that this new owner has really given a bad attitude to Portland, and I think it's a shame. I understand that we can't just like switch owners out, but I do kind of hold the league responsible for the situation, and I really hope they don't allow him to try to move the team out of Portland, which seems like is what he is angling to do, which I just think would be a real betrayal of the fans of Portland, NBA fans, and also I think a bad faith business move. Like the guy, you bought the Portland Trailblazers, you know, if your plan was to move them out of Portland, and I know that what he would say is, I wasn't planning, the city treated me poorly or whatever, but you know, negotiate in good faith and stop trying to like get the people over a rail because we love the Blazers and you want to squeeze every dollar you can out of a municipality that, you know, isn't doing so well right now. Okay. This Pizza Johnny sent a picture of Ms. Pizza Johnny cooking and Potato looking on as she's making oatmeal cranberry cookies. And then he also sent a picture of his weed. Is that your homegrown tasty buds that looking very stony? Every time I've smoked Pizza Johnny's weed, I've gotten incredibly high. And I think he's like kind of one of those like master craftsmen of the cannabis. Anyways, this is Dave. It says, I'm a friend of Dave from Nehalem, is the texter. And says, I'm driving around with a lot of audio equipment. Okay. Wait, Dave is what? I don't know. Are you saying that this is a Dave who's from Nehalem, or you're a friend of Dave's and you are from Nehalem? And also which Dave are we talking about? Because there's several Daves associated with this radio show. But either way, welcome to Sex, Drugs, and Basketball. Okay, I think I'm going to take a quick break, and I'm going to talk to our guests. We have Charles Augustus Steen, the third, is the artist, and we have Eric. You are the gallery owner, is that correct? Okay. And it's called Orange Studios? Orange Studio. Okay. So we're going to talk to them after this break. I'm going to play... We always like to play music from bands that are playing in town this week. There's so many good... so many good bands playing this week. I'm going to start off... I'm going to play... Cake is playing at Edgefield, and I'm a fan in particular of this. So they're playing, I think, tomorrow night and Saturday night at Edgefield. Edgefield's a great place to see a show if you've never seen a show there. Oh, any band in Edgefield is good. I'm like a sucker for this one particular song by Cake, I'm going to play it. It's an excuse to play it. And then when we come back, we're going to have Charles and Eric as our guests.

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1: Okay, we are back. This is Sex, Drugs, and Basketball. If you're listening on Thursday, July the 23rd, 2026, you've tuned into a live broadcast of this radio show. That was just Cake, who are playing at Edgefield tomorrow night and Saturday night. And we have two guests on here, and they are artist Charles Augustus Steen. The third. Will you test your mic, Charles?
2: Testing.
1: Can you get a little closer? Okay. And then we have Eric from Orange Studios. What's your last name?
3: Dayton.
1: Eric Dayton from Orange Studios. And you guys, you're like old school Portlanders, I believe.
4: Oh yeah.
5: Yeah.
1: Were you born and raised in Portland?
4: No. I came from Florida in the 90s.
1: Okay. And so you run a gallery that's called Orange Studios.
4: Yeah, so probably since 95 I've had open studios here in Portland, so I like to showcase unrepresented artists.
1: Uh-huh.
4: And I'm an artist myself my whole life, and Portland's been a great place to kind of explore art and hang out.
1: And you have a show that Charles has a show in your gallery.
4: Yes.
1: When's the opening day?
2: Well, the first Thursday on the 6th, but that's a soft opening.
1: That's a soft opening.
4: It's a preview.
2: Right.
1: Okay.
4: We're fancy. It's a preview.
1: So do you like, because I like going to art openings when they're like sort of a party. Is it possible that yours is going to be a party?
2: Yeah, it's probably going to be the most party art show that Portland's ever seen.
1: I like, and what's the name of the show?
2: Cult art. Occult art for elitist and defeatist.
1: Elitist and defeatist. Wait, hold on for one second. I'm having a. Here, yeah, just hold that. Sorry. It's like, the cable's a little loose.
4: Yeah.
1: Cult art for elitists and defeatists. And tell me about what we're gonna see at this show.
2: Some of it is I decoded like secret maps, like the of like Boston and Paris and Berlin, and I did decode the secret Portland map, but I don't have the print yet, so I can't say what it is.
1: Okay.
2: But everyone's gonna go, no way, and I'm like, way,
1: All right, where are you getting these materials from? Like, where do you find your stuff?
2: The first one was like Boston Common, right? And I was writing a short story, and I was like, Sir Arthur Conan Doyle had maps in Sherlock Holmes books. I was like, well, I need a map in mine. I was looking at the park, and I noticed that there's a line that was directly north and south, and I was like, maybe it's a clue.
1: Uh-huh.
2: So then I used the top north part, and it's like, maybe it's the North Star, and then I swirled the constellations around, and then Draco fits in at 9 o'clock on the winter solstice perfectly, and it's still there all the time.
1: Uh-huh.
2: And I even sent it to Grandmaster McGavin, the head of the Freemasons, expecting a letter of thanks, bro.
1: Yeah.
2: But yeah, I didn't get nothing.
1: So all right, so now you've got this art show coming up, and Eric, why did you want to have Charles's work in your gallery? Like, what inspired this?
4: I could not resist. So I've known Charles for a very long time, and seen him do a lot of really cool eccentric things, from writings to he's made his own card games. He's he's went toe-to-toe with Dr. Seuss, things like that, and we love him for it. And so when he showed me this, he actually just came into town a couple weeks ago.
1: Uh-huh.
4: And he says, I got some new artwork, and he's been making it out in the desert. And I was like, okay, cool. And he showed it to me, and it's awesome. And it's all like, it feels like old world print pieces, you know, like straight out of the Crusades or something like that. So it feels like you're kind of uncovering historical factual stuff, but then it's Charles, so it's 10 layers of crazy and it's awesome.
1: Okay. So now we've gotten the factual out of the way here. I want to. So David Kress is our mutual friend, and he whenever he recommends have someone on the show, I will always take any recommendation from David. You guys said you were interested in talking about drugs, and we do like to talk about drugs on the show. So let me just say, by the way, if you're listening and you've never heard this show before. We do talk about drugs and sex in an adult way, so if you have young kids listening or anything like that, just be aware. Also, if you have any questions for our guests, 971-220-5979. Okay, let me just start off with a simple question. What is what is your favorite drug?
2: Ecstasy.
1: Like, do you differentiate between ecstasy and Molly and all these, or is it you're just
2: here,
1: like...
2: It has to be the... If anyone ever does ecstasy, you want to make sure that it smells like black licorice. Then you know it's good.
1: Uh-huh.
2: Yeah, that's...
1: That's how you know.
2: That is.
1: When did you first do ecstasy?
2: Oh, 1997.
1: Oh, wow. So you've been doing ecstasy for a while.
2: Roughly every weekend since.
1: Really?
2: No.
1: So that would be a lot.
2: Maybe about four times a year.
1: Okay. Yeah, that's about right. I find there is a truth to it that like if you do it too much, like it stops working. You actually like feel sort of depressed. I found. If you take a lot of it. I don't know if you've had that experience.
2: I never get depressed on it. I mean, you have a hangover.
1: Yeah, it's like the hangover. I don't know if it's unique to me, but I found like I have to space out my Molly ecstasy trips. Eric, what about you? What's your favorite drug?
4: Oh, I'm pretty indiscriminate these days. Pretty indiscriminate. I mean, if we stay with that theme, I have a funny story of Florida. Like, I got out of high school and went to University of Florida, and my first English class was two guys passing notes back and forth between me, and we became friends. And those guys ended up being like some of the biggest Molly dealers in Northern Florida. So that was my introduction to Molly.
1: Okay.
4: And then I moved out here. I used to have a gallery across from the Tiger Bar. Do you remember the Tiger Bar days?
1: No.
4: This is Broadway. This is old school. So before the Pearl.
1: Okay.
4: And I was the after hours for the Tiger Bar for about 5 years straight.
1: Okay.
4: So there was some things going on there.
2: I know. Well, none of us
4: these
2: are
4: days. I'm, you know.
1: Well, I was like hearing about old school Portland, honestly, because I moved to Portland 20 years ago, and it was great. I loved it, but I definitely had this sense that there was like an era or two that I missed. And I had visited friends in the 90s in Portland, and it seemed like there was like a real after hours like scene in Portland, like that. I don't know if it still is like that. Like
4: not like that. I think the biggest surprise people probably can think of with today's Portland is that Old Town was the after hours party. All of Old Town. And that's when we had the old jazz bars, Magic Garden.
1: What's after hours to you? Like,
4: I mean, you know the bar owners and everybody else isn't there. So, you know, you're allowed to hang
1: out
4: late.
1: So, between, 2 and 5 a.m.
4: Yeah,
1: like
4: yeah,
1: that.
4: 2 and
1: yeah,
4: 5.
1: Yeah.
4: And then we'd all have, the breakfast spot to go to. You know, hot cakes on Powell. I mean, there was all these late night and then early morning breakfast places. Back then, it was, you know, why I came here was an artist back then. So, I was probably 21 when I moved here. And I went to art school when it was still in the museum. And, I mean, it was all artists and musicians here in the 90s. I mean, it literally was. And it was amazing.
1: Do you guys know Eric?
3: What about Rom at the Tiger Bar? Remember Rom? He had that
4: Star's
3: party.
4: Oh, yeah. That's the beginning of the Tiger Day. You're right. Hey.
2: And there was that. There was that.
4: And he would do the parties.
3: And he had that mustache.
4: Yep. Did you know LT and all those guys? Yeah, yeah. LT's still a good friend of mine.
1: This is Eric. Eric from Slingshot Lounge just came by and threw out the name Rom from the Tiger Bar.
2: But then there was that one place next to the Tiger Bar. It's like some kind of titty place where the girl's behind the glass. I went in there, you know, but it was just to smoke weed with the girl who worked there. And then my friend Barbara Anderman sees me coming out of there, and I was like, no, like, no, I didn't do that. You know what I mean? Like, and she didn't believe me. And yeah, and it, yeah. I didn't.
1: Well, that's another thing I want to talk about. This, I don't want to move off the drugs too quick, but I also want to talk about strip clubs in Portland because I'm interested in the whole, I feel like there was this whole time in Portland, and Portland still, I believe, has that soul, but I'm always interested in the, like Montage, like, did you guys go there?
2: Yeah,
1: everyone
2: went there,
1: That was, like, open till like, 4 a.m. or something.
4: Yep.
1: Or,
2: yeah.
4: Love that spot.
1: I feel like we don't have that so much in Portland now. I don't know. Maybe I'm not in touch with it or.
2: Well, in 94, this bar, the 1201, opened, and it's pretty much, if you were at the 1201, then you were allowed to be in the cool club.
4: Yeah. It was a smaller, you know, it was a smaller place back then, too, and everybody knew each other. We all lived downtown. The neighborhoods weren't so, so dense as they are now.
1: Right.
4: Yeah.
1: All right, wait, let me read some. We've gotten a bunch of text messages. So if you've been texting in, I apologize for not getting to them earlier, but I'm going to get to them now. 971-220-5979. Our guests are Charles Augustus Steen III and Eric Dayton from Orange Studios. All right, Pizza Johnny texting in. Was saying, he said, I'm getting ready to plant some marijuana seeds soon, but I'll probably just have to cut it short to go to Florida. Every time I try to get a new crop started, something interrupts it. Yeah, you have to, it's tough to cultivate marijuana. That was a text, by the way, that seems like it's just a random comment, but we were talking about this earlier and I hadn't gotten to it. This is Nooner who is going, oh, he's in Portugal. Wait, you're listening to this show from Portugal right now? Is that what you're saying? The cloud over the pinwheel is... Oh, this is... Nooner's comment is, the cloud over the pinwheel is dark. Never trust a dude who plays in a Nickelback cover band. Silver of Little Help. Okay, let me decipher what... Do you guys Blazers fans? Like, do you know what...
4: Yeah.
1: What, so, like, this is the whole, like, drama right now is whether this guy, does he actually play in a Nickelback cover band? Because he definitely looks like he plays in a Nickelback cover band, but I don't know if you just are saying that or he actually does, which would kind of track for the way he's acting. But he, I don't know what's going to happen. It is depressing to me. And then he said Silver of Little Help, who's the NBA commissioner. Here's an example of how, like, silly this thing is. Like, I do every once in a while write, like my senator or my congressman, or like I'll write a company if I think they're doing something that I know it doesn't make a big difference, but every once in a while I think like it's worth writing. And so I took the time to write Commissioner Silver this week, just like an email. You can email him. It's at adam@nba.com. And I was just like, hey, if the Blazers leave under your watch, I want you to know, like, I am not buying NBA tickets. I'm going to find another sport to be a fan of. Like, I'll still be a basketball fan, but the NBA would not be my league if the Blazers leave Portland. And I think it would be a huge stain on his legacy, and I think he knows that. So I don't think he's going to let it happen. This is... Someone did have a specific question for you guys, but okay. For Charles Augustus Steen III, is that like an artist name, or was your grandpa actually a Gilded Age robber baron?
2: My grandpa did find all the uranium, yeah, but he got audited because he, and I'll say it, you know, he dumped a pitcher of beer on Henry Kissinger's head.
1: Your grandfather did this?
2: Yeah, and punched out Donald Rumsfeld, and that's why Rumsfeld in the Oval Office. Yeah,
1: this is true story.
2: Yeah,
1: really?
2: For reals. My grandma told me. I mean, they told me lots.
1: Wow.
2: Can I tell them what my grandma told me in fourth grade?
1: Yeah.
2: My grandma said, what she said. She said, when you're broke, you got to dress like you got $1 million, and you got to go to them rich people's parties, and you got to smoke their marijuana, drink their alcohol, snort that cocaine, and have sex with every single woman you can, because one day you will be dead.
1: That's good advice.
2: Yeah, that's what she said.
1: So have you followed that advice?
2: Like, probably, yeah.
1: Wow. Well, you know, I like the way you quoted that. Let me read another text here. One time my ex was the KJ. I'm not sure what that means. At No Fun. The bar on Hawthorne, and Cake came in after their show at the Hawthorne Theater, and someone else did a karaoke. Sorry, that's what a KJ is. Karaoke jock, like DJ. Sorry, it took me a while to figure that out. And someone did a Cake song for karaoke, and the trumpet player pulled out his trumpet and played along with the karaoke kick song. Oh, that's a nice story. And you, Eric, you said you know someone in Cake.
4: Zan, the guitar player. We're really close friends.
1: He lives here in Portland.
4: He lives here in Portland. So uh-huh. Singer John. Zan's girlfriend is my studio mate in my art studio.
1: Okay.
4: From the Orange Studio.
1: Uh-huh.
4: And he's also my movie friend. We both have Regal Pat, like those unlimited passes.
1: Uh-huh.
4: So when he's not on tour, we're at the movies together just chilling.
1: Nice.
4: Yeah,
1: okay.
4: Super great guy.
1: Okay. By the way, I haven't forgotten that we were talking about drugs. I'm just reading the text messages. Gendabones texting in says, I went to an after-hours rave one night in 96 and sold pieces of pot cake. We saw that the cops were coming up since we had the advantage of being up a flight. I put everything away briefly. What didn't sell at the rave, I sold to Saturday market vendors in the AM. Yep. Good story. So, yeah, in the 90s, did you guys ever go to raves in Portland?
4: Oh, yeah, I mean, like, there was a lot of underground ones. We'd go to Seattle, actually, in the 90s. Uh-huh. Seattle had the bigger ones. I went to all the Halloween ones.
1: Okay.
4: Those are all fun.
1: And then this is another, this is a text that said, I think talking about you, Charles, says, this guy sounds like Andy Dick. How do you feel about that comparison?
2: Which one's Andy Dick?
1: Andy Dick. He's funny. He's a comedian.
2: Thanks.
4: I feel like you're more David Sedaris than
1: Yeah,
4: Andy
1: David
4: Dick.
1: Sedaris is a good comparison. But I understand why you were saying that. Okay, drug-wise, what is the, like, what's a drug that you've taken that was, like, you went too far on?
2: We're supposed to be honest?
1: Yeah, I want to hear. Or, like, do you have have you ever been...
2: Done, like, so much coke that you stand for, like, days? Yeah. Can I tell the first time I did coke story?
1: Yes, please.
2: Okay.
1: Love that.
2: I was at this party in San Francisco, and it was the Homeward Bound 2 rap party.
1: Uh-huh.
2: And my friend was like, what's, he's like, go do a line or something. I was like, I never did it. And then he's like, it's fun. So I was like, okay. And then, I did this big line, and then I was like, oh my God, I'm going to poop my pants. So I went, there's like all these people in line. I'm like, what the fuck? But it was, and so it was right next to that park, you know, that's on that TV show where that shows the houses. You know,
1: in San Francisco. I know the park you're talking about. Yeah, yes, I know exactly what you're talking
2: about.
1: And
2: so then I got the napkins from the free food, and then had to take my pants off, and I was pooping in the park, blasting. And then these two guys were blowing each other right next to me, and they were like, I think one of them was, I won't say who he was or what they were because they'll find out, but these two guys are blowing each other, and this guy goes, "You're gross." I was like, "You're gross, bro." And I high-fived him. And then, no one knew, you know. I mean, I wiped my ass.
1: But he knew that you just taken a dookie in the park, right?
2: Yeah, but they were giving each other's blowjobs in the bush, too. And I was like, it's the only bush.
1: I don't know.
2: They didn't know.
1: I think you're grosser than they are taking the
2: dookie. What would you do?
1: No, I've taken...
2: I mean, there was no option.
1: No, I'm not saying, I mean...
2: Okay.
1: I love a good shiz in the pants story, by the way. And I've taken many in the bushes. You know, what can you do?
2: Yeah.
1: What can you do?
2: I mean, everyone's done it. Like, everyone's like, oh, that's gross. Like, every single person's like, oh, my God, I'm going to pull my pants. Go pull it aside, you know.
1: Do you find... Because I've heard this... Like, people say when they do coke that it makes them want to, like, they suddenly have to take a dookie. I don't find that, but you have had that experience.
2: That was just the first time.
1: And apparently,
2: now we just do key bumps. Everyone just does key bumps. Supposedly, they nod, you go in the bathroom, and it's like that. But that was like a Scarface line, and I never did it before.
1: I see. So you do a big line, that's going to make you have to take a dump. Maybe. It's interesting, like, talking about cocaine on this show, because I feel like those of us, like, I think I'm maybe a little bit older than you guys, but maybe around the same age. But, like, coke was, like, this party drug that people did, and now I'm not really sure where, like, I don't know if young people are doing coke right now. Like, yep. I feel like, and I don't blame them for not doing it. But
4: it's not the same coke.
1: It's not the same, yeah.
4: Most drugs aren't the same from when we started.
1: I know. It's just like the... one texter is saying that they think it was Dolores Park that you took the dump.
2: Was that Dolores Park?
1: Dolores Park, maybe.
2: It was show where those two twins were.
1: Yeah, yeah. Uncle Jesse and... right? Isn't that the show we were talking about?
2: Know. It says it. Full House.
1: Full House, yeah. Full House.
2: And I was facing the Full House houses.
1: Okay.
4: Full House.
1: Wait, let me read some text, and then we're going to take a little break, and then we'll come back and talk some more with our guests here. This is Eggman says, the most Portland thing you can do is talk about what Portland used to be. Yeah, I guess that's true. That's not really unique to Portland, though, I will say. It's like, I've lived in a lot of towns where you show up. Like, when I moved to Austin, Texas in the 90s, everyone was telling me, oh, man, you should have been here in the 80s. It was crazy in the 80s. And then by the time I left Austin, I was sitting around telling everyone, oh, you should have been here in the 90s. And like, everyone, we all have this, like, every city feels like people are going to be talking about the 2026, you know, how great it was in 2026. Maybe not, I don't know, but I think that will happen. This is Texter saying, is getting the craps from coke because it's cut with laxatives? Oh, maybe that's why that happens.
2: Yeah, the coke in Albuquerque is much better, but you have to buy it from, don't buy it unless it's Mexican dude with tattoos on his face, and he has to have white Nike Cortez shoes because then he's a part of the Southside gang and they get the legit shit.
1: The question is, have any of you ever done a hippie flip?
4: Oh my god, so that was, I was waiting for my question. Yeah,
1: okay.
4: So and that's the one that I went too far on.
1: Okay, there
4: the
1: we go.
4: The only thing I've gone
1: very
4: too far
1: topical.
4: On. I haven't found the end of anything else.
1: A hippie flip is mushrooms and Molly, right?
4: Yeah.
1: Mushrooms and Molly, okay.
4: So long story short, when I moved out here, I have my same like eight friends from middle school moved out here from Florida with me. So we're all older. We've all met our wives. And so now what we do, we do what's called dad raves.
1: Okay.
4: And they so basically we go to somebody's house and we do hippie flips. But if you don't get the mushrooms right, it turns into something, and you just fall into the carpet. And I think I might get higher than most people on mushrooms. And so if you hit the ratio wrong, you just fall into the carpet. You know, you can't get out. And so that happens almost every damn time.
1: Wow, the hippie fall into the carpet. Yes. Okay, well, that's funny that this question was just happened to mention the exact thing that you did. Have you ever done a hippie flip, Charles?
2: Yeah, on the 4th of July.
1: You did it? just this last 4th of July?
2: Yeah.
1: Okay.
2: Yeah.
1: How was it?
2: I don't know. The slow bar was sideways.
1: You were in slow bar on the 4th of July?
2: Yeah. I went something else, and then I went to slow bar, and then my friend looked at me, and I was like, yeah.
1: That's a good bar to party in. That's like, but isn't slow bar closing, though? Am I wrong about that?
4: I don't know.
1: I think it is. Yeah. David, I heard it was. Yeah, you got to go get your burger those high booze. Anyways, I have also done the hippie flip. Yes. We all have. I enjoyed it. I did what's called a candy flip, which is LSD and Molly, and that was like way more intense. The two drugs were like interacting with each other. I felt like the hippie flip kind of, they just sort of felt similar.
2: Maybe we should like, because everyone's like, you guys are old 90s Portland. Yeah, it's like, yeah, well, we dare you all little, everyone over the age of 21 to go for it as hard as we did. None of you could. Yeah. Portland, well, let's just make Portland more insane. Right? Like, that's the goal.
4: I also think it's like an age thing. You kind of It's like a coming of age thing, right? When you're younger, it's that first time you find that bar you like to go to, that new crowd of friends, and so it feels like everything was better back then sometimes, but I still love Portland.
1: Yeah, Portland is my favorite place I've ever lived, and I've like moved around a bunch. Like I really do think this city is special, and I do think it's like going through a tough time right now. So, but I think that happens.
4: I think it was going through a tough time in the 90s. We just artists just made it what it was.
2: Well, no, it was so cheap.
4: Yeah, it was.
2: $300 rent and.
4: Mm-hmm. Yep.
1: Yeah.
2: You just show up to parties with, 40 beers, and you just got 20 new friends, and make out with punk rock girls, dogs fighting, mosh pit.
4: Yep. And Portland, they used to have huge house parties every weekend, and it was it was fun.
1: Yeah. Okay, let me read some more texts. Pizza Johnny said, that was a good story because it was a poo with a scenic view. Oh, that's referencing your...
4: It was a full house.
1: Full house. This is... thought I'd OD'd high on coke while on LSD at the when it changed over from Key Largo.
4: I remember those days, too.
1: You guys, like, that. That's like... I feel like those are references I wasn't here long ago.
4: Yeah, was the Tuesday night at Ohm was the place to be every Tuesday. Dahlia used to play, Auditory Sculpture. This is old school Portland.
1: Okay, so this listener thought I'd OD'd high on coke while on LSD at the Ohm when it changed over from Key Largo.
4: Those are good times.
1: That's like a code that
4: I probably stepped over you.
1: Jendabone says, it is like that for many cities. When I was 16 and living in Tarrytown, New York, you could get into clubs in NYC at 16. My sister was 18, and we used to go to the Ritz all the time. There and the Continental Divide. Those are in... Wait, what are we talking about, New York? Yeah, it's different times. I hope that young people are doing, crazy stuff that we don't even know about. And I don't know. I do have two teenage daughters, so I guess I hope it's not too crazy. But this is a text that says, hey, this is Alicia, the birthday girl from last week. Oh, hi. So she was here last week, and there was like a birthday party, and everyone was singing to her. I listened to last week's episode, and my mom did too. Ha. Thanks again for making me feel like a star. I wish I'd been around when you asked my friend if the Aladdin Theater has a dirty past, because it does. It was a XXX movie theater in the 1970s and has the distinct honor of holding the record for longest continuous run of Deep Throat. I thought you might enjoy that little nugget of Portland history. Wow, that was a great nugget. I had no idea. Yeah, there were all these women who worked at the Aladdin who were here last week. All right, I'm going to read one more text, and then we're going to take that break I said I was going to take. Young people are getting priced out of everything. Costs $14 for one drink, and then the Uber's $30. Yeah, I guess it is just, like, really expensive these days. I don't know. I can't. Yeah, I guess that's true. I don't know what else to say about that.
2: Steal your parents' car and their credit card.
4: Get a restaurant job.
1: The next band I'm going to play is Starcrawler. It's playing at Polaris Hall on Saturday night. I've never seen this band, but they seem like they have put on quite the live show. And Polaris Hall is really cool too. So I'm going to play. This is Starcrawler, Bet My Brains.

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1: Hello, we are back. This is Sex, Drugs, and Basketball. My name is Arthur Bradford. We have two really fun guests with us tonight. We have Charles Augustus Steen III, the artist, and Eric Dayton, the owner of Orange Studios. Charles has a show that is opening first Thursday. What is that, August? What's the date of that? August.
2: Yeah, August 6th is the preview.
3: Uh-huh.
2: And then Sunday, August 23rd is the partay.
3: Yeah, the real partay.
1: Okay. And we've just been having a good time talking about drugs. And are you smoking a clove cigarette right now? Is that what I smell?
3: Yeah.
1: Wow, that's like very old school. How often do you smoke cloves?
3: Every day.
1: Really?
3: Yeah, like 10 a day, and then I have two in the morning with the coffee.
1: Uh-huh.
3: But if you make your coffee and then add the cocoa things, you know, the Swiss Miss with the marshmallows and then the cream,
1: uh-huh.
3: And then you smoke a sativa, then you smoke the clove, then you can, like, get so much shit done because you're so high. You're like, I'm scared. I need to do my laundry. I need to do everything. I need to clean. And then you, yeah.
1: do you ever notice any negative effects from clove cigarettes? Like I was always told that they were, like, to stay away from them. But look at you. You've been smoking them every day.
3: Yeah, I mean... I look like a Mormon, but my soul's goth, you know.
1: that's true, actually. So if you're, if you're trying to picture Charles Augustus Steen, you sort of look like a Mormon.
3: More like a...
1: He's wearing a...
3: He is like a mix between like Oppenheimer and Jerry Lewis, I guess.

0: That's a good point.
1: Okay, and well, we were having we were talking about drugs that we had done over the break. Let me just read some, just keep up with the text messages. But Gendabone says, yes, I was talking about New York, but I got some bitchin' experiences in PDX too. I saw Dead Moon, The Melvins, and Everclear at the Satyricon. Different nights. Yeah, those classic.
0: Yep.
1: I never saw Dead Moon. I would have liked to have seen them. And the Satyricon, I would have liked to have experienced that.
0: I love that place, yeah.
1: Okay, this says, please let the person that was talking about the cost of living, please let the person that was talking about cost of living to vote get involved locally. I think you were saying, please let that person, I think just saying let that person should vote and get involved locally. Yes, I agree. Totally. I do think that, Portland, that's why I would have faith in Portland, is like, yeah, people should definitely be voting in all local elections and take them seriously, because it actually does affect you. Okay, this is Emily Henson showed up. Come on over. You can sit here, yeah. This says, I always like smoking a good old headband. What does that mean? Smoking a good old headband.
0: That's a strain. I think
1: is that a strain of weed?
0: Yeah.
1: Okay. This is J Hops says, I moved here in New Year's Day 1992. There was a fairly serious recession happening at the time, so finding work was pretty challenging. But my first studio apartment in Northwest Portland rented for $250 a month. My last apartment at the end of the 90s was a two-bedroom that rented for just under, what does it say, $500 a month? Yeah, okay. Portland's supreme affordability underpinned all of the coolness. Anyone could get by on just a couple of part-time jobs while working on their band or art. That's J-Hops, and I happen to know he drives a radio cab now, so... yeah, I do think that's the kind of like the formula for like a good like art scene is just basically cheap cost of living, which I guess Portland maybe doesn't have right now. I don't know. It's cheaper than New York, maybe. This is a text. This is the last text here. It says, for real, I'm coming to the coast, endless summer to check engine lights while the kids eat chips in the back seat. Ugh, Arthur, did you see Back Rooms yet? The movie. It's a little slow, but I was on the edge of my seat. You seen Bo is Afraid yet? I'm going to stay on you. It's Tater Tots. No, I haven't seen Bo is Afraid yet. I think I forgot. Do you know what movie that
0: is?
1: Is that a movie? Is it good?
0: It's crazy. Joaquin Phoenix. And then I'm forgetting who that director is, but he's done... and that's one of my favorite movies. I can't remember his... Hereditary.
1: Ari Aster.
0: Yes,
1: right, yes.
0: Yes.
1: He made Bo is Afraid?
0: And it's weird.
1: I love his work.
0: Totally different, but awesome.
1: Was that an earlier movie of his?
0: No, I think it came out after those two.
1: Oh, okay.
0: He got some money and then went to Joaquin Phoenix. Yeah.
1: Okay. Really loved Hereditary. I loved Midsommar and Hereditary. Very much. Okay. Are we at 10 o'clock yet?
0: Yes.
1: Okay. 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We are now in the second hour of this show, and it means I wanted to ask you about strip club experiences in Portland. Do you have like a favorite, Charles? Do you have a favorite strip club in
2: Kit
1: Portland?
2: Kit Kat.
1: The Kit Kat Club.
2: Yeah. Last time I was there, I licked one of the dancers' roller skates. Yeah. I had her step on me and lick her roller skate. It was awesome.
1: Wow, that sounds racy. Like you had her wheels in your mouth.
0: And yeah. we have pictures of it.
2: Yeah, we got photos.
0: We have proof.
1: Yeah, the Kit Kat Club is like right downtown by Voodoo Donuts, and it's kind of like the reputation is like it's like kind of like all over the place. Like there's like different genders dancing and stuff like that. Is that a fair assessment?
2: Yeah, it's fun.
1: Uh huh.
2: Like you go in there with like $80 and you walk out with nothing, but you have memories, and then memories are worth more than money.
1: There you go. Eric, do you have a favorite strip club?
0: I mean, I think Kit Kat's one of the better ones in town, but I mean, if you're on the east side, Sassy's.
1: Uh-huh.
0: I used to love Magic Gardens. That was right. my steak and eggs. Totally my favorite. Acropolis. Yeah. Back in the day. Back in the day, we were so broke, we'd go out to the Benz, which was across the street.
1: Uh-huh.
0: Fight for some, you know, crappy clothes for a buck, and then go across the street. And my friends were all meat eaters, so you could get a steak.
1: Uh-huh.
0: I've always been a veggie vegan guy, so I would do the all you can eat salad bar at the strip bar.
1: Uh-huh.
0: And those still do.
2: Oh, and Mary's is still good.
0: Yeah, Mary's. Nice. Mary's is still close to my heart.
1: Yeah, that is Viva Las Vegas.
2: She's
1: been on this show many times. We love Viva. This is text says, I went out with my girlfriend for lunch and we went to the theater on a whim. The movie was Bo is Afraid. I have just started breaking down that experience in therapy. Wow. I do love Ari Aster's like kind of messed up sensibility. So I can't believe I haven't seen that movie. Bo is Afraid. I will see it. So have you all met Emily Hempson, who just walked in?
0: Have not. Hi.
3: Emily. With her eyes, we've met each other. Yeah.
1: Emily is a comedian in town, and she usually comes here after doing open mics or the open mic. How did your open mic set go?
3: Oh, I did not get to go up. I was told that I could be a swing, and it didn't get to me. And I should have gone up because there were a lot of bad comedians that did go up. And you know what? They would have laughed more at me. So, you know, I'm really upset about it. Yeah. But I do have questions for you two. Can I just say this? Do you remember where the Meow Meow, where it was before it was at the space that then later became the B Complex? It was like a basement. Do you know that? Like, this is like this detail I can never find. I went to a show when I was like 14 there and was like...
4: It's called the Hideaway Restaurant. It's kind of... Is it the Hideaway
1: The Hideaway... David Kress is answering off mic here.
3: Yes. But like in like 2000, probably 2000, it was like in a basement somewhere. And I have no idea where it was, and it must have been all ages. But I'm always like, I cannot find any record of this.
0: It's not where that goth place is now.
3: I want to say it was on Hawthorne, but it was like in a basement.
1: Is this a strip club you're talking about?
3: Oh, no, it was a music venue. I'm sorry.
1: Music venue. Yeah. Okay. No, that's okay.
3: Music. Going to a strip club. I was like, yeah. Hey, Mom and Dad, I got to go to the strip club. I got
1: to
3: go.
1: Sorry, I missed the part about being 14. Okay. Do you want to, like, try out any of your, like, material that you were going to do on the open mic on us?
3: I mean, do I? No, yes. I mean, obviously I do, but I know this works. I'm just trying to figure out the length of it, and this is terrible. This is actually so
0: do you have any good drug jokes?
3: On this. So one of my things right now is I don't have like celebrity. No one's ever like, you look like the celebrity. And if you're thinking that I do look like a celebrity, do not tell me, because I don't. I will not like it. It's always, I'm always like, oh, the top. I'll take the top half of that face. I don't want the bottom. But I did go on a date with a man relatively recently who told me that I looked like his dead husky that was also his best friend.
2: What?
3: I know. I was like, I do not want to know. This man has no friends. It felt really early to tell me that. And then later in the night when we were having sex with each other, the whole time, I was just like, do not stand behind me. Are you you can't. Oh, you husky. Can't. You know, I was like, no doggy style with this. Because I don't want to find out that the man.
0: You should have started barking and act like you're channeling his dog.
3: Yeah, friend. That was what I learned in that moment. I don't know. Yes, that was
1: I like it.
3: Yeah, that's a lot. I can't use the F word on the radio, and I remembered it in time.
1: I like that. I like that we were able to sort of help you workshop that joke.
3: That's
1: sort of took a... Because, like, the joke is, it's like, you're... But, no, there's that. But also, like, when you're, like, when you... He says that you look like his husky, and then you're upset at that.
3: That was
1: but
3: also his best friend.
1: Yeah. Yeah, that you're it's that's you're more upset that he's like doesn't have any friends than that he says you look like a husky.
3: I think a husky's flattering. Huskies are great looking dogs. I would prefer that from like anytime someone's like you look like this person, you're always like, ugh, don't show me who that is. They're never like the good person that in your head you're like, maybe. You know, it's always like you look like someone I know, and I'm like, do not show me her picture. It will ruin my day, you know. So
1: okay, let me read some text here. This is, it says, wait, 240 Northwest sounds like 209, wait, I don't know, I'm not sure I understand what this text says. 240 Northwest sounds like 2093, not 1993. I feel like that was related to something we said earlier that I'm not quite understanding. And then someone said the good foot question mark.
3: It wasn't the good fit. It was like in a bit. I saw Ben Queller. Did anyone see Ben Queller in like 2001, I think? Mm-hmm. And it was like, I don't know. I was like in a friend's car because I could not legally drive. And they drove us downtown and his amp went out and he like beatboxed. And I feel like for years I was like, it was so cool. We saw Ben Queller. And I cannot find where that space is, but I think it was in Hawthorne. I feel like it was where there's now a sign that says like gold, sold, sell your gold here, but you know, like cinema or Cinemagic. I don't know. Someone, come on, radio people. You're listening to old timey radio. You know the answer to this question.
1: Okay, let me read another text, and then I want to get back to we have Charles Augustus Steen III. And Eric Dayton, Charles, you have an opening coming up. Let me just read this text. Oh, Denver Dan is texting in. Says Portland has all ages strip clubs? Question mark. Yeah, I guess I misunderstood what she was talking about. Probably does though. Then he said Arthur wrote a book about sex with dogs. Did you know that, Emily?
3: No.
1: It's not a whole book about sex with dogs. There's I did write a book in which a character has sex with a dog, but it's not a whole book.
3: Apparently
1: about
3: it's
1: having sex.
3: Male fantasy.
1: Yeah. No, it's fiction. It's fiction.
3: Arthur, I didn't think it was real.
1: Okay, Charles, your opening that's coming up on First Thursday. It's called The Occult for Elitists and Defeatists.
2: Called Art for Elitists and
1: Art
2: Defeatists.
1: Art for Elitists and Defeatists.
2: Yeah.
1: Like, what? Explain that title to me. Like,
2: it's because occult means, like, hidden knowledge, and I solved secret maps and decoded all these weird things. Like, I solved the map of Paris, and it's the constellation Cygnus, and I read the book The King in Yellow, which is the most accursed cult book, and I was like, forget all this occult stuff. Let's just write down the names of the streets. So then I did that and looked it up on Google Maps. And I was like, it looks like the constellation Cygnus fits over it. And it does.
1: Uh-huh.
2: Yeah.
1: Wow. So are you a believer in the power of the occult?
2: I mean, I really like that guy, William Walker Atkinson. And I've, of course, I've read like Crowley and Mathers and Blavatsky and all that stuff. But not really. I'm more afraid of females than any dark wizard. I'm like, I think that the females secretly know everything always, and we're just these stupid males that live once, and they somehow live forever, and they share. They're like the Bene Gesserits, you know.
1: What's your romantic status right now?
2: Single.
1: You're single. Have you ever been married or any?
2: I was married for like 11 months. Okay. To like this girl I don't know. I just wanted to freeload off her. I mean, nothing's changed. So I was like, I'm getting revenge, you know, for all the guys that got freeloaded off. I'm going to freeload off this one. And
1: But it only lasted 11 months?
2: Yeah, it was... There wasn't a fight or anything. It was just like, later, okay, screw, forget you, bro, later. Yeah.
1: Okay. Mm-hmm. Are you, like, actively dating right now, or what's your, like, what, how's it going?
2: No, I haven't even really tried in Portland.
1: Really?
2: Yeah, I chicken out now. I'm like, I don't know, this girl's like chewing on her lips and her jaw's moving too fast. I don't understand what she's saying, and she's driving down the road. You know, has a bag, what are that serial killer books in the back seat of her car, you know, and you're just like, I gotta go.
1: Okay. All right. At your opening, are you planning to do any drugs or anything? Like, what?
2: No, but after.
1: Afterwards, you will?
2: Okay. I mean, it's, you know, I just don't. Yeah, fine.
0: What are we doing afterwards? We have a couple. We're going to do an after hours party.
2: Yeah, we need to have an after hours party. We'll have that arranged.
1: So yeah,
2: but
1: so
2: Viva said she's going to come.
1: Oh, Viva's going to be there. Okay, let's see. Let's see how many people who are listening to this radio show will actually show up at this event at the Orange Studios. Tell us the time and the date again.
2: Yeah. Eric, you do it.
0: I can do it. So we got the preview on first Thursday. We're doing that early so people can drop by on their way downtown because the studio's in the South Waterfront.
1: Okay.
0: So that's kind of where OHSU is in that new little area. It's a cool space. We open it up and have tons of alcohol.
2: Yeah.
0: And then it's a fun hangout. And then we'll do the full party, which will be the fun party, on August 23rd.
1: Okay.
0: And then we'll have a, if you show up, we'll tell you where the after hours party is.
1: Yeah. That's your motivation.
2: I mean, we know the
1: motivation.
2: Ragers. Like, we know the Ragers.
1: You can party with these guys. Like, I'm motivated now. You've like piqued my curiosity.
2: I learned a new word. Yeah.
0: It's after 10. You can do it.
2: Coprolalia. It means feces talking.
0: Wow.
2: Yeah.
1: Wait, well, I don't, but that feces talking.
0: That is like a 200-point word.
1: Comes from the meaning feces. But what?
2: Feces and like lalia is like talking in Greek, and copro is like.
1: But wait, so you. But.
2: Trash talking.
1: Oh, I see.
0: In Greek.
1: Oh, okay.
0: Old school trash talking.
1: I was thinking it. Yeah, I thought we were like talking about like a Cleveland Steamer kind of situation or something. I didn't really know. Okay. Let me just read some text here. Denver Dan says Arthur sort of looks like a horse. I don't know where that came from.
3: Denver Dan's a mean friend.
1: I know. He's an old friend of mine. He lives in Denver. I like that there's someone listening from Denver. Old timey radio, LOL. That's Todd's. Was this old timey radio? Oh.
2: Didn't Denver Dan make out with my friend Luke Schmaltz in Denver? I mean, I think they're in the same scene, so.
1: Did you make out with Luke Schmaltz? Denver Dan's made out with a lot of people. He could easily have done. I'll show you a Okay, wait. This is a texter says the meow meow was on 527 Southeast Pine Street,
0: and then
1: moved to 321 Southeast 3rd Avenue.
3: I cannot find this on Google. This is the best information. I don't know why. I just am always like, where was this?
1: Oh, this is J Hops, of course, because he drives for Radio Cab, so of course he knows. And then he said, J Hops also says Portland does have strip clubs that are 18 or older. The Gold Dragon.
2: Yeah.
1: Is that is the Gold Dragon?
2: It's a ripoff.
1: What is that? Like, I don't know that one. Where is that downtown? What is the Gold Dragon?
2: Yeah, it's right down where it's like on First Street or First or the street, you know, that Voodoo Donuts is on.
1: Yeah.
2: It's like straight down there.
1: Yeah. Wait, is this like guys dancing?
2: No, it's has young girls and they're 18 and over, and you can't drink alcohol, and you're like, what is this? And then I'm like, I'm literally like, I am the most, like, I think I'm a total derelict. And then the guys that were in there, you're like, no, those guys are really derelicts. Like, you know, but I mean, the girls were nice and they're just trying to make money. So I think everyone needs to go there and give them like a few $100. You know, if you're a lawyer in town, that's where your wife is not going to find you.
1: 18 or older. That is a little young. I guess if you're younger, maybe there's...
2: I mean, I haven't gone there since 30 years, maybe.
1: I mean, I don't, you know.
3: Did you ever go to Jiggles off of, what, I-5? Because I grew up in Wilsonville, so when all the guys turned, like, 18, they were like, we're going to Jiggles. It's a juice bar and a strip club. And you were like, oh, okay, that's cool. Jiggles. Yeah.
1: Jiggles, yeah. A juice bar. I don't think it still exists, though. Tall Tim texting in says, Blazers owner just fired most of the broadcast crew. I think he's in running for arch villain of the year. Yeah, I mean, I mean, this is a topic I would love to talk about if anyone has opinions about it. But he does seem like just it's almost like he's trying to act like a douche so that everyone, you know, turns on him and then he can justify moving out of town. And I hope that tactic backfires. I don't know. He just seems like a real piece of work. I hope he improves, but I also would hope that maybe there's some method for removal. Like the NBA as a league has got Donald Sterling. They got hit rid of him as owner of the Clippers. Like, if this guy doesn't want to own the Portland Trailblazers, he should be the one that takes the hike. I know that doesn't make sense because he bought it, but I just don't think I just think it's like sacrilegious to buy a team like the Portland Trailblazers and then just start talking the way he does about moving out of town. It's a real betrayal of the public trust. This is... Jay Hobbs is saying it's on Southwest 3rd on the block with the Portland Outdoor Store. Is that the meow?
2: Yeah.
1: What is?
2: The Golden Dragon.
1: Meow, meow. The Golden Dragon. The Golden Dragon. Oh, wow. Okay. I guess maybe I have seen that place. I really have not been inside, though. Here's some things that she should add to the... Oh, this is Denver Dan... Denver Dan's workshopping your husky bit. Says, here's some things she should add to that husky bit. Okay, I got to go. My pack is waiting outside. I'll go home with you, but do you promise to chain me in a line with the other girls?
3: Denver Dan.
1: Denver Dan. Didn't I meet you at the Iditarod? Eric's laughing. Eric laughed at that one.
0: That was good. I got that one.
1: Another text. I'm not sure what it was about Orlando. This is Pizza Johnny. I'm not sure what it was about Orlando, but we met at least 5 girls who told us that they started stripping on their 18th birthday. Desperate living, I guess. Well, maybe if it was something that they were looking forward to doing when they turned 18. No. It does seem a little young to take that all on, but who knows? With Seattle and Tall Tim says, with Seattle and Vegas being added to the NBA, it's going to be real tough to move the team. Yeah, I don't think that's why I think it's kind of a cocky move of him to be acting this way, because I don't think it's that going to be that simple to just move the Blazers out of town. Believe me, I'm not like a huge fan of our city council and whatever, you know, demands they're making, but I do think that they should try to negotiate and make a deal with this guy so that they pay something for just pitch in, you know, be a good citizen. Okay. This is I don't know what this text says. 18 plus seems age appropriate for nudie dancers. Over 30 seems weird. I don't agree with that. I've seen a lot of hot strippers over 30.
0: Mm-hmm.
1: I've seen hot strippers over 40, truly. You're very sweet, thinking Dundon intends to keep the Trailblazers in Portland. No, I am not, I don't think he intends to keep the Trailblazers in Portland. I just don't know, I don't think he can succeed in moving them. That's the optimist in me. I think he wants to leave. I think that was a very like crooked and underhanded thing to do, to buy a team with the intention of trying to move it out of town and act in such a way that the population kind of turns on you, you know, and then so that he can turn around and blame Portland for having to leave. I just think that's like immoral. I really do. Okay. These are Gendabones sending pictures of, just took pictures of the Portland outdoor store. Okay. They're pictures of the Portland outdoor store. Tonight. Oh, just randomly. Okay. All right. Well, let me turn back to my guests here. Is there anything else that you want us to know about this show that's coming up that we've been talking about?
0: Just a shout out to show up for art shows. Like, if you want Portland to be Portland, you need to show up.
2: Yeah.
0: I mean, just straight up. And bring your friends. We'll make it a fun party. But I think that's the big thing these days. It's you know, we're doing our part to bring cool shit to the scene, but we need these people to show up and hang out and enjoy art.
1: Do you still have a studio in the Falcon Arts building?
0: Yeah, my personal studio is there, my painting studio, and I share it with an artist named Sarah, who's amazing too.
1: Is it right near where the X-ray
0: it's
1: studio
0: right,
1: is?
0: Right, exactly across the hall. So I don't know if you've been there. I had the big psychedelic flowers that are all in the hallway. Yeah.
1: Okay. So if you are familiar with where the X-ray studio used to be, and we're now in the process of moving out of there, but that's Eric's art studio. Oh yeah, so I was realizing I haven't been there in a while, but I know exactly the
0: yeah
1: art you're
0: it's
1: talking
0: a great
1: about.
0: Great
1: yeah.
0: space
1: yeah okay yeah I think that is important. It the great thing about going to an art opening is it's, first of all, it's free, so the people talking about things costing a lot in Portland, you can go to an art opening and it's free. It's a way to sort of meet people and be part of a community and support artists. What I've noticed about like successful creative scenes, like if in New York, for instance, where there's a lot of artists, like people go and they show up to art openings and shows, and I think it's very meaningful. What do you think of that, Charles? Like, do you like going?
2: Oh yeah.
1: Go ahead.
2: I have so many things. I'm like, what do I not say? You're like, say whatever.
1: Say it all. Say it all.
2: Like, I really like art shows where everyone's like, I love conceited. I love like overdoing it. I love super hot girls and super gay dudes. And I love everyone hugging and getting fucked up and making out. And then I love that. And I love people showing off their new shoes and stuff. I love when girls are dressed up and they have good makeup and they're, you know what I mean? It's fun.
1: Totally.
3: Yeah, I love this.
0: And you get to meet Charles, who is his own force of nature. He's his own art show, but he makes amazing art, and we're super happy to have it.
2: Thanks.
1: Yeah. The name of the show is The Occult for Elitists and Defeatists. Oh, Occult Art. Excuse me. I missaid that. Let me say it again. Occult Art for Elitists and Defeatists. And it's going to be open through October, but the openings are first Thursday, right? That's the soft open?
2: Yeah, the soft
1: open. And then what's the hard open?
2: Sunday, August 23rd, 4 to 7. So get there at 4.
1: Okay.
2: And then, I want people to, like, so you know, when they have...
1: The 23rd is the big party, is what you're saying.
2: Yeah, that's the real one.
1: Okay.
0: We do First Thursday for people that do First Thursdays.
1: Okay.
0: And art writers, people that want to write about it, will come in on that day. So it's fun.
1: Okay.
3: Does it feel connected to First Thursdays? Because it's in South Portland,
0: no.
3: Like on the waterfront, so it's a little
0: different. Yeah, it's its own world over there. It's a little bubble, right? So we have the whole community down there. But we've been going for 15 years. So we have a huge artist community that shows up. So, like, all the artists set up in every floor. So it's actually a really great hangout, you know?
3: Yeah, I actually didn't know there were, like, art studios over there. All I think of is hotels, and there's, like, a growler place.
0: Ours
3: is
0: a pretty unique space. So it's a big art space with a luxury salon in the middle. My wife is a stylist, and so, like, there's, like, a crazy Italian salon in the middle of this art space.
1: Wait, say that in the microphone a little bit.
5: So, oh yeah, so Orange Studio is, it's me and my wife. So my wife is a stylist, and so we have, it's basically a really nice salon, like six top salon, but it's in the middle of an art space. And it's a really big art space.
1: So, but then during the opening, will people be getting their
5: no, yeah, we just, it, you'll see, it's pretty unique and industrial, and uh-huh. So we just switch the seats around, and then we put the food on all the, we put the food on all the stations, and then all the shampoo bowls turn into where you get the wine and beer. We fill them up with ice.
1: Nice.
5: And it's kind of self-serve beer and ice and everything.
1: What a good idea.
3: How long has it existed for?
5: 15 years.
3: Oh, just like, okay.
5: Yeah, yeah, we've been there 15 years. Yeah, and I've been doing this since 95. I've been putting art shows on since 95.
1: Wow.
5: Yeah.
1: All right, let me read a few more texts, and we're going to take a break, and we'll see. I don't know. I've held you guys here longer than I said I was going to.
2: We don't care.
1: Okay.
5: You said there was an after-hours party.
1: Jen DeBone says, I'm pretty sure it's always been legal for the dancers to be under... under 21, over 18. The old age factor refers only to the age of the customers, because nude dancing in Oregon, it's a form of, oh, nude, I think you meant to say, nude dancing in Oregon is a form of protected speech. If the venue has the physical layout to accommodate, they simply have to follow the guidelines of keeping the underage performers away from the alcohol and the video poker machines. Yeah, I do remember being in a strip club one time, and there were like, these girls who were like in a like little roped off area, and they were the under 18 girls, which seemed like they were sort of at a disadvantage, or I guess. Talking about the men that go. Okay, all right. No woman should be shamed for their age in their craft. Yes. That is true. Tall Tim says, how about this for a husky line? Here you go. Sniff my ass. I'm the head bitch in this sled ride.
3: No, Tall Tim, I will not use this. But good, I like the effort. I'm just, yeah,
2: great. I'll use it with some random guy on Burnside.
1: Charles is going to use that.
3: Wait,
1: Genderbones says, I attributed a text to Genderbones that wasn't, sorry. I don't know who that was. Oh, it was J-Hops. I got J-Hops and Genderbones mixed up. Sorry about that. You're both good people. You both have good texts. That was J-Hops who had, was talking about the legality of stripping at age 18. Okay, Kim Gordon is playing at Revolution Hall Sunday night. She is just, you know, classic from Sonic Youth. She's playing solo Sunday night at Revolution Hall, and this is her song, Play Me.
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1: Okay, hello, hello, hello. We are back. This is Sex, Drugs, and Basketball. If you're listening on the date of Thursday, July 23rd, 2026, you've tuned into a live broadcast of this radio show. We've got Eric Dayton from Orange Studios is here. We're talking about an upcoming art show by Charles Augustus Steen III, who is smoking clove cigarettes as we speak. And we have Emily Hempson here tonight. We're in the final, 20 minutes of the show. So please, don't be shy. Text away, if you have any questions for these artists, please send them. Pizza Johnny says 8 more days in dry July. Looking forward to a cocktail. Oh, so this listener has been not drinking for July. Dry July. What are you drinking right there, Charles? What have
2: Whiskey.
1: You got? Whiskey.
2: Old Krug. That's my grandpa drank. Can I tell you the first time I drank?
1: Yes, please.
2: Okay, so the first time I drank was 1980, and my grandpa took me and the Cub Scouts, and he made us become the Blood Brothers, and then he made a shotgun of hams, and then he took us to Porky's.
1: Wow, he was like, this was your grandfather.
2: Yeah, he is awesome.
1: This was,
2: I don't know, like fourth grade.
1: This was your Boy Scout troop? Like
2: he took the Cub Scouts us become Blood Brothers in Longmont, Colorado.
1: Wow. Oh, this was in Longmont.
2: Yeah.
1: Is that where you grew up in Longmont?
2: No, I was only there fourth and fifth grade.
1: Okay. Do you know Longmont Potion Castle? Do you know who that is?
2: Longmont who?
1: Potion Castle. It's like a prank call artist from Longmont, Colorado.
2: Oh.
1: He's like amazing.
2: Like the jerky boy.
1: Yeah, yeah. But sort of more like surreal. Okay. That's quite a story. So let me just try to recap. Your grandfather took you all out as Cub Scouts, and you all had to shotgun a ham's beer.
2: Yeah, but right. We had to become Blood Brothers first. And then he said, this is your secret. You guys got to keep a secret. And so that was our secret. But now it's not a secret anymore.
1: Imagine
2: whatever.
1: How much trouble he would get in now. Like that.
3: Keep any more secrets, though?
2: No, there was no. No, he told me everything.
1: And then you went and saw Porky's is like the for if you aren't familiar with Porky's, like that is the ultimate 80s like sex like sort of soft porn, I don't know, frat humor movie.
2: Yeah.
1: That like Porky's. I remember seeing that movie in the theater. Wild movie. That's funny he was your chaperone. None of you, it was like, that's a rated R movie. That's like a.
2: Yeah, he was the chaperone.
1: Yeah. Were you guys like, was that an awesome night or?
2: Oh,
1: like,
2: it was awesome. I'm still friends with two of the guys.
1: Did you catch a buzz from doing the shot? Like we?
2: Yeah, dude. It was the 16 ounce can, and he showed us. He's like, you punch it and you hold it and you pop it and you chug it.
1: Did kids go home and tell their
2: parents?
1: No one ratted. Wow.
2: Yeah, that was in the days before people ratted and told their parents, no, there's no Facebook or Instagram to post it on, you know.
1: During the break, we were also talking about you had someone remembered that you had actually done cocaine before the time you told us.
2: Yeah, right. If you want to know. So my... Should I just tell it?
1: Yeah, let's hear it.
2: All right. So my mom had this party, and I was wearing a pink tuxedo, and then like a lot of famous people were at her party, like Danny Terrio from Dance Fever, and Chuck Barris from the Gong Show, and the woman who was in that porno, Candy Goes to Hollywood, and they were in the back laundry room, and I said, "What are you doing?" And the lady said, we were sniffing magic sugar. And I said, I want magic sugar. And Chuck Berry said, little kids can't have magic sugar. So I stuck my fingers in my mouth and stuck it under the magazine on the plate and jammed it in my mouth. And I said, that's not magic sugar. That's detergent. And now my face is numb. And then I remember I grabbed someone's drink and chugged it. And then my mom's like, you're going up to your room. You're not funny anymore. And I was like, but I'll be funny. And so then she made me go to my room. And then I snuck out of the room. And then I snuck into her room. And then I put on the big wiener and then the buzzy sticks. And I walked down the stairs right as Saturday Night Fever's playing doo doo doo doo doo, and everyone's like, "Yeah, dude!" And then I look down and my sister starts crying, right? And and everyone thought it was awesome. And then my mom made me lock me back in my room. So then I was pissed, and so I and I knew the date because it was October 28th, 1978 in Santa Monica. I knew the date because I was watching Battlestar Galactica, sort of gacked, but I didn't know I was gacked, you know? And I looked up the date, and then I was pissed at my mom, so I went and unleashed my garter snakes on the party. And then some lady fell off the balcony and broke her arm from the hot tub. And then I said to Chuck, and everyone starts leaving, you know. And then I said to Chuck Paris, I go, all we got to do is, you know, call the ambulance or the police. And he goes, little kid, we're not calling the police. And then So.
1: Oh, my God. This is a true story?
2: Yeah, 100% true. And the neighbor was Jay Adams, the skater.
1: Jay Adams. I'm still stuck on Chuck Barrett. So if listeners aren't familiar with who that is, he was host of the Gong Show, right? That was like,
2: and he said if I didn't tell anyone, he'd put me on the Gong Show, and he wrote a non-disclosure agreement or something on a napkin.
1: He was like a famous character from the 70s, maybe into the 80s or something. But yeah, he always looked like he was on cocaine. Like that was sort of his persona.
2: She was the guest host girl on the Gong Show, and I can't remember her name. But she was in Candy Goes to Hollywood, and she was bending down with her boobs, you know? And I was like, I want that. I want to be a grown-up, you know? So I still want to be a grown-up at, like, 55, but...
1: What a memory. So did you... I like your imitation of Chuck Barris, too, because it's very... That is kind of what... Like, I like that he's like... He's like, magic sugar's not for kids. What did he say?
2: He goes, little kids can't do magic sugar or something. I saw, fuck you.
1: And then he says, and then what was his other thing that he said to you? Little kid?
2: Oh, yeah. We're not calling the police.
1: We're not calling the police. Chuck Barris. Wow, what a story.
3: How many garter snakes that you
2: seven
3: released?
2: Garter snakes.
3: Seven? What? Were you storing them for something?
2: I had spoiled. I had everything I wanted. It was awesome.
3: And I want the snakes then too. I'll take nature. What?
1: And the snakes, were the snakes what caused the woman to like fall off the balcony? So you effectively broke.
2: And I kept saying, I am the devil. I am the devil. I am the devil. But I was in a pink tuxedo.
1: This is where the occult comes in.
2: Oh, man.
1: Occult art for elitists and defeatists.
4: Manifested.
1: All right. Let me read some text messages. Just I don't know if these will be relevant to what's happening here. Hot Dog invites all listeners to a free reggae concert at Columbia Park August 1st. Baby Goat Petting Zoo starts at 6:30 p.m. Is there a band called Baby Goat Petting Zoo, or is there actually a baby goat?
3: I thought there would be a petting zoo. If it's a band, I don't care, but if it's a petting zoo, I'm there.
1: And then Hot Dog says, Gene, the dancing machine. Is that... That's from the Gong Show, right? Sorry. Okay, Tall Tim says, I was the pot-smoking hippie boy student body president at Washington High School, which is now Revolution Hall. So glad that great auditorium was repurposed for concerts. Go Wahai. Is that what it was called? Wahai? Yeah, old school. Yeah, I know. It's always funny to go to a concert at Revolution Hall and kind of see the school vibes. Arthur, you're the new Longmont kid. I do like doing prank phone calls. I used to do them on this radio show. Jay Adams was one of the original Zephyrs, friggin' A. What is, I don't know who Jay Adams is.
2: Yeah, he was the neighbor, and I said to him, how come you got a rug on your ceiling? And he said, because it's cool, kid. And he stole me a surfboard once. Yeah.
1: Jay Adams. Okay. Yeah. Well, Eric, had you heard these stories before, or like?
5: I've heard this and more for sure.
3: How long have you two known each other?
2: 30 years.
3: Oh.
5: He wrecked his car checking out my wife.
2: No, my bike. Yeah. I saw his wife and I was looking at her and I was like, "Whoa, that blonde girl's so hot!" And I crashed right into the cop car. What was that restaurant?
5: Downtown?
2: Yeah.
1: Wait, that's how you met? Like, you were checking out his wife?
2: And then the cop was like, are you okay? I was like, someone ruined my brakes, but it was because smashing into him, it crashed.
5: He still hits on my wife.
1: But so then did you guys talk to each other, like, after he crashed his bike?
2: No, I met her before you.
5: Yeah, and then we met at V's old club. And then David Kress has been our mutual friend all this time as well.
1: Okay. All right. This text says Chuck Barris also wrote the 1957 hit by Freddie Canyon, Palisades Park.
2: Whoa.
1: Did you know that?
2: I didn't know that.
1: And then another Chuck Barris text says Chuck Barris claimed he was a hitman for the CIA. David Kress is nodding his head. That's true? He said. If you've never seen Chuck Barris, like, look it up on YouTube or something. He was such an odd game show host. He looked like he was, like, on drugs. Like, I remember watching him as a kid and thinking, like, what is this guy? What is it? Like, what is up with this adult? Like, he was always licking his lips and kind of acting like.
2: Oh, yeah. Girl in Candy, they had sex on set of the Gong Show in Candy Goes to Hollywood.
1: Oh.
2: Yeah, because I was, like, researching, and I was like, who is this? And that's, I didn't know that when I was little. I just, like, she has big boobies. I really love her.
1: Chuck Barris. Oh, my God. And he created the Newlywed Show.
5: Wow. Oh, yeah.
1: But he wasn't the host of the Newlywed Show, was he? It was a different guy. Mm-hmm. Okay. Wow, all of this stuff. Okay, let's take our final break, and then we'll say goodnight. I've kept these guys here the whole show, even. But we'll do one more. So this is a band. They're playing at Dante's. This is like my metal band selection. They're playing at Dante's on Saturday night. They're called Teeth for Eyes. I don't know if that's a Portland band or not, but Saturday night, headlining at Dante's.

0: Okay, we are back. This is Sex, Drugs, and Basketball. My name is Arthur Bradford, and if you're listening on Thursday, July 23rd, 2026, you've tuned into a live broadcast of this show. We're in the final segment of the show. We've had a really fun time talking with Charles Augustus Steen and Eric Dayton of Orange Studios, and Emily Hempson is here. And I just want to be one thing I want to say, hopefully this isn't the case, but because as we were discussing, X-Ray is moving, they're in the process of moving their studios. And so I believe I was supposed to record this show on my end, and I just realized that. And I just hit record. So this might be the only part of the show that actually got recorded. Hopefully that, usually it's recorded at the studio. I forgot that there's no one at the studio right now, so we'll see what happens. But if that's the case, pretend that you listen to like an hour and 45 minutes of witty banter between these
1: magic.
0: Guys. But so let's talk about you. You were here because you have this art show that is opening. Give us that information, Charles.
2: Yeah, it's occult art for elitist and defeatist, and we have a soft opening on first Thursday, August 6th, and then the real show is on Sunday, August 23rd, 4 through 7, and it should probably be the best art show Portland's ever seen. And we are going to have, I don't want to spoil it, but if you don't show up, you're a sissy. If you don't show up, you're not real Portland. That's right.
0: There we go.
2: Yeah.
0: The gauntlet is down. But there is talk of an after party if you show up.
2: You will go to the after party. We can't tell anyone who's hosting it yet. But we'll have a...
0: They don't know who that they're hosting.
2: No, we know.
0: Okay. And it's at... And Orange Studios, by the way, is spelled with a J. We wanted to make sure people understood that.
1: It's O-R-A-N-J.
0: O-R-A-N-J. Studios.
1: And then you go to orangestudio.com is the show information and everything else.
2: Yeah, give the address.
1: Oh, yeah. And so this is in South Waterfront, so it's 726 South Gaines Street.

0: all the lawyers that it was basically the pre-DLA Piper lawsuit, but I got arrested, and it was a real drag. All right. David wants me to tell this terrible story. So I'm on the train. It's New Year's Eve, and it's like 2008 New Year's Eve, and to get the text from Dave Crest, like, party, baby. And so I'm on Amtrak, and I'm like, I got $80 to my name. Okay. So I'm looking, and I was like, do I hit on the blonde girl who looks kind of like, she looks like she's like from Fresno, or do I hit on the girl with the big glasses and the big boobs with the ponytails and the white glasses? I was like, let's go for her. So then I buy her a bunch of drinks and stuff, you know. And then she's like, hey, do you want me to give you like a blowjob or something down in the bathroom or something? And I was like, yeah, that's a great idea. So she's giving me the blowjob. I said, where are you from? Are you like from Scotland? And then she goes, well, with my learning disability. And then it was like, oh, no, dude. I lost my soul to David Alan Kress at 12:01 on the opening night of Pink Martini's very first show, because I was playing pool and I was with Nicole Heinzel, and then I didn't have any money left because I had spent it all, you know. Uh-huh. And then David's like, we have to play for money. We have to play for money. And I was like, I'll bet my soul. And then I broke. And then a few of the balls went in, and then I was like, I'm going to get him. And then and we shook hands, which is the problem, is I actually shook a stupid hand. So, and then I hit every single ball in, and then the stupid ball went in, and then I lost. Scratch. And Phil, who owned the bar, was like, well, there you go. And so I guess David Kress owns my soul.
1: Wow.
0: So it's like a Faustian deal. So,
1: yeah.
0: But it's better than a Faustian deal, because that was over 24 years ago, and Faust only got a 24-year deal. So I've got a lot better deal than Faust.
1: I think, David, like, you're lucky, because he's like, a benevolent guy. Like, I don't think he's going to, like...
0: No, he's cashing in.
1: What's he going to do with your soul? Like,
0: I don't know. Pawn it for, like, a... Hot Wheels or something.
2: Pack of cloves.
1: Okay, yeah, those were two good tales right there So did you ever see that woman on the train again, or like?
0: No. One dude, yeah, I don't want to say. It was a little awkward. I was like, but she just had a speech impediment, okay? It's like, but she was talking like this, so I thought she was from Scotland. But things was like that. And she was super hot and had super giant boobs.
1: Well.
3: Judging the speech impediment? Was it a problem?
0: No, I loved it.
3: I think
0: cool.
3: It sounds charming.
0: I mean, have you heard my stupid voice? Yeah.
3: Wish you were married. I wish that it ended where you're like, and then we got married.
0: No, I think your family was there, and they were like looking at me, and I didn't.
1: Wait, were you? This was in the bathroom of a train.
0: Yeah, bathroom of an Amtrak.
1: Of an Amtrak. Wow. Okay.
0: Yeah. Everyone does that. I mean, I was with another girl on Amtrak, and she had the Sublime on her lip, on the bottom of her lip.
1: she had tattoos.
0: It was like this other guy where it's a... Yeah, that was years later, though.
3: What vibe are you giving out in the Amtrak train?
2: No.
0: Well, I put on a...
3: Oh, my God.
0: Look,
3: that's
0: if
3: incredible.
0: You wear a suit and tie and tie clip, and you got, like, some good cologne, like, no, like Brute, you know? Mm. And then the girls are like, oh, yeah. And then you, like... Look, the truth is, if you look good... People think you're rich, and then they want to make out with you.
1: Do you happen to be wearing a coat and tie tonight? What do you always wear a coat and tie?
0: Like, I always wear the same tie when I got, or else I'm covered in dirt and look like a cruster. So I have split personality. I'm like the Hulk.
1: Okay. Well, so if you make your way to this opening. Occult Art for Elitists and Defeatists at Orange Studios. That's Orange with a J. You will get to... You can meet Charles Augustus Steen III in person. You can hear these stories in person.

0: Yeah. Yeah, do you have
1: I always, oh, I always wear the same tie. Like my
2: aunt. Do you wear the same suit every day?
1: No, I literally wear the exact same black tie, but I lost my tie clip.
0: It was funny when you showed up at the bar, because I was like, wow, he wore a suit for the radio. Like, he's really taking this seriously.
1: No, it's
0: but you
1: front.
0: Always wear this.
1: If you wear
2: Arthur, you just did it for him.
1: No,
2: make
1: Arthur,
2: him feel good.
1: No, that'd be a lie. I can't lie. The truth is, everyone, is that if you wear a suit and tie with a tie clip and, like, Florsheim shoes and you look really clean cut, you can pretty much do whatever you want, and the cops do not bother you. Yep.
3: I've always dressed up for my ID picture. It's the only time I wear a suit and tie, and it's true. It's gotten me out.
0: All right. Well, thank you to everyone who's been texting in. Hey, wow. P-Town. Oh, my God. P-Town just showed up. I don't think I've ever met P-Town in person. Wow. That was wild. That was someone who's texted into the show a lot, but I've never seen her in person. Wait, what am I looking at here?
1: Oh, you're looking at my land in New Mexico.
0: This is land in New Mexico. It looks kind of trippy.

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And tonight, we've got our good friend Lou taking you through here tonight with a guest mix. We got a lot going on at X-Ray right now. We're actually moving into a new home over on the southeast part of town. You can head over to xray.fm. Right at the top of the page there, there's a little thing at the end that says big move. 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That'll let you in on what we're doing. 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And keep it locked. 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

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Not to study, not to bring back, but to wipe them out.

All right, we are coming up towards the end of the show here. Big up to Lou for supplying the music here tonight on Beats, Bass, and Beyond. Please stay tuned, though. 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Coming up next, we got VCR TV, so please keep it locked for that. 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
2: 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Welcome to another episode of VCR TV. I'm your host and DJ Kyle Reese, live in the studio with you, as I always try to be. It was nuts last week. In case you didn't notice, but back live doing the show in the studio, and got some new tracks to play, so that's going to be fun. I'm going to start things off with a new one from Atahualpa. This is Ultimo Imperio. Going to get into some different things on the show, some new stuff, some soundtracks, the usual. Stick around for the next hour. 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

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You're listening to VCR-TV on X-Ray FM. I'm your DJ, Kyle Reese. Letting you know what we just been listening to. The last set kind of went all over the place. That's some classic VCR-TV right there. Mixed bag. We are hearing Boogie Down Bronx instrumental version by Man Parrish in the background right now. We had Hold Me by Portable Rock before that. We had Star, the vocoder version by Claudio Mangari, aka Sauvage. That's his cover of David Bowie's hit. Before that, we had I Want to Be a Hulkamaniac by Hulk Hogan and the Wrestling Boot Band. I don't know why I played that, it just made sense at the time. Before that, we had Catch Me, I'm Falling, the 12-inch version by Pretty Poison that is used in the film Hiding Out with John Cryer. It's a good one if you've never seen it. We had Creepazoid's main theme before that by Guy Moon off the Creepazoid's soundtrack. Started off the show with Ultimo Imperio by Atahualpa. Going to play maybe a little Tallow next. This next set have a track by Ricky Sioni. This is called Arizona. Gonna slow things down and pick them up later in the set. 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Stay tuned.

Welcome back to the show. You're listening to VCR TV on X-Ray. I'm your DJ Kyle Reese. Show's almost over. Got about 10 minutes left. Gonna try and get one more set in. We're hearing The Lonely Stranger in the background right now by Laurie Johnson. You might recognize this from Nickelodeon shows. It was used in Pete and Pete heavily, and other ones as well. We had Over to You before that by Coup d'Etat. We had Deadly Friend main theme by Charles Bernstein off the Deadly Friend soundtrack. Pretty cool, underrated Wes Craven movie. If you're a fan of Nightmare on Elm Street, you'd be into it. We had Avenging Force main theme by George S. Clinton. We had The Spetters main theme by Kayak, one of Rutger Hauer's movies that he was in before. It was Paul Verhoeven's first movie, I think, actually. It was a non-American film. We had Man Who Sold the World, another David Bowie cover. That was the Mad Blade Beats version. And Arizona by Ricardo Cioni to start things off. Going to play main theme from Fletch right now by Harold Faltermeyer. Gonna get a few more in before the show's over. Stick around till the end of the show. 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Stay tuned.

All right, that's going to wrap it up for this week's show. You've been listening to VCR TV. We're hearing Big Trouble, Little China main theme by John Carpenter off of that soundtrack. Before that, we had Jason the Wheeled Warriors from the World Warriors cartoon, followed by the Silver Hawks opening theme as well. Both of those tracks written by Chaim Saban and Shuki Levy. They basically wrote every 80s theme song, cartoon theme song you could imagine, so they're both worth checking out. Pretty prolific stuff. For that, we had the Fletch theme by Harold Faltermeyer as well, starting off that set. That was a fun show. Old style, original style VCR TV. I'm going to do some more of that this year. Hope you have a great rest of the night, great rest of the week, and I'll see you next time. Thanks for listening. Good night.

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Alrighty, welcome to this underwater submersible special of the Stained Glass Rainforest with me, Prognostica Hockey on X-Ray FM, where we just heard a very lively and vivacious little coral reef soundtrack there with the Yair Ensemble from Zone Blau. Off of the record of the same name. Before that, we heard Roberto Musky with Water Music, Leverton Fox with Serenade to a Blob Fish, subtitled Subaqueous Sound System, Galen Tipton with Cold Plunge of the Texturally Ecstatic Tide Pool Bath, Aisha Vaughn, before that with Changing With You, off of the newly released Water World on Leaving Records. Amaini with Aqueous Alcove, before that. And Yoshio Ojima with Biodome, off of Handsome, plunging us into this deep dive through the coral reefs, the tides, the currents, the flora and fauna, and changing life of the underwater kingdom. Doing a little bit of wee snorkeling right now from Gabriel Gundecker off of Unofficial Wii Sports soundtrack. So I hope you'll keep your snorkel slung snugly around your skull while we continue to dive deeper and deeper and deeper through the bubbles and the warbles and the plankton and neon tetra as we continue swimming further and further down towards the reef of relief. Here on X-Ray FM, where radio is yours. And coming up next, we'll be hearing one of my personal favorite deep, deep cuts from Atlas Sound, off of the Rough Trade EP. Stay tuned.

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We are hearing the very, very wet signal of KXRY X-ray pinging blips on the radar from 107.1 and 91.1 FM in Portland and 91.7 FM under the waves and in the ocean in the general vicinity of Nehalem, Wheeler, Manzanita, and Rockaway Beach. 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We are currently observing sun and water with our ears, at least, from Komodo Collective off of Sun Dada. And previously, we immersed ourselves in the company of coral inhabitants from Primary Mystical Experience, Akira Ito, before that with Essence of Beauty off of Marine Flowers Science Fantasy, as paired with Atlas Sounds, Deep Deep Cut, Night Work, off of the Rough Trade EP. Keep your snorkel on, your life vest, I was going to say buckled, but I guess since we're going to be going it deeper and deeper, keep that unbuckled and keep your wetsuit zipped all the way up to your freaking eyeballs, because the textures are going to get heavier and more vibrant as we reach the treasured Reef of Relief. A sound we'll be swimming in pursuit of all the way until 3 a.m. Here on X-Ray FM, where radio is yours.

Herbie Hancock's Water Torture. We're kind of unbolting the top hatch and taking a breather for a minute, watching the waves glisten to some big earth energy coming up from cool maritime. Which is more or less the theme of this episode of the Stained Glass Rainforest. We have been exploring the depths of the sonic ocean all night. Having heard the gorgeous and lush Meditations before that Herbie Hancock track, and that was from my favorite man. I tell you what, he just fixes me up every time I hear him. That was the legendary Lonnie Liston Smith and the Cosmic Echoes, a track off of 1976's Reflections of a Golden Dream. Before that, we heard Vivans from the artist Sparkling Water off of the release Routine Gives Me the Space to Dream, and Komodo Collective with Sun and Water before that. Let's get back into that cool maritime big earth energy as we sink back beneath the waves and back towards that sparkling technicolored reef of relief under the waves, signaling up to you from X-Ray FM.

Thank you.

世界を作ってある。

deep now. All the way down in the submersible, under the ocean, on the shores of the stained glass rainforest. You're on X-Ray FM with me, Prognosticahaki, your scuba instructor, who just took you through some pretty sweet sunken relics from Akasha System while we were under the water by Courtney Bailey, under the open water from Holland Andrews and Method's body. We could even call it the velvet water from Stereolab. And Beggar with Energy at the top of that set from Cool Maritime. That's all we're really trying to do right now, is just throw around a whole bunch of big earth energy. Try to keep its preciousness in your consciousness, in your mind, because it would be nice to keep living here with the vibrant and unbelievably beautiful undersea life that we have around the planet that we can't always see, but is probably more fascinating and more beautiful than anything we have on dry land. That's just a personal opinion. But as we reach the bottom of this seemingly fathomless abyss tonight in the stained glass rainforest, I'm going to leave you with the final aquaphonic treasure, at least in the realm of video game music. A track which needs no introduction. But let's just say it is the N64 Water Temple sound font reimagining of the Donkey Kong classic from On Forward. I hope you've had a very peaceful night, wafting like an anemone, drifting like a cuttlefish, burping up bubbles and breaststroking, and feeling a sense of calm that uncovering deep and profound mysteries. And seeing as how we're so deep down, we may not get out by next week. So don't be surprised if we stay down here. Who can say? See you next week.

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9: 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It's Chauncey Pops.

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Liz Anderson from the album called Husband Hunting. It's a pretty great cover. Features Liz on the front in a wedding dress with her wedding dress parted, showing a garter and some kind of weapon. We started, good morning. Welcome to Chauncey Pops. We started off the show with Shelly Short from the album A Cave, A Canoe, and the song was called Hard to Tell. And then a perennial classic from the archives, The Jive Bombers. Clarence Bad Boy Palmer and The Jive Bombers with It's a Blue World. Orange Blossom Special was the album by Johnny Cash that Don't Think Twice, It's All Right was played. Dylan cover and, Down in the Boondocks, Liz Anderson. Got a great show lined up for you today. This next set is going to be featuring all 10-inch LPs from my dad's collection. They're all from this label called Label X, which was the first reissue label for Jazz 78s. And we got a run of five of the Label X's to play for you today, starting with number 3028, which is Jelly Roll Morton's Red Hot Peppers. From 1927, we're going to hear Someday Sweetheart. 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

0: Lesson 1. Basic Hip. Basic to hip is the concept of digging, to dig. Mr. Geats Romo, how would you define dig?
1: Well, you know, man, like when you dig something.
0: Well, yes, but...
1: Well, dig, baby. It's like, you know, when you dig some chick or some cat. You know, when you pick up on something, you dig it, you dig?
0: To dig, then, would mean to like, to understand, or to appreciate.
1: Dig, it's like... No, it's more like in music, you dig? You know what is a quarter tone? Like you get a note in there between C and C sharp, and that's its own sound, you know? I mean, you can't call it C because it isn't. That's like dig. Dig means dig. Like if you don't dig and you say dig, I dig where you're at. Like I'm the wrong cat, it's the wrong word. Dig?
0: Ladies and gentlemen, now you begin to see one of our problems with the hip language. Each hip word or phrase carries with it an implication of the speaker's background and his involvement in hip society. In other words, the phrase, I dig, not only means I understand, but I am a special sort of person who understands in a very special way.
1: Yeah, that is exactly what I said.
0: In other words, I'm saying I am hip.
1: Dig yourself, baby. You got a way to go.

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It's been a long, long time since I've heard my backbone crack. How can I get it sweet?

Earl Hines, piano solo, Child of a Disordered Brain, Label X. The whole set just there was label on Label X. Starting with Jelly Roll Morton's Red Hot Peppers, Someday Sweetheart. Then Tommy Ladnier with Mesmero. I think he was their pot dealer. If You See Me Coming. Charlie Johnson's Paradise 10 with Hot Tempered Blues. Benny Moten's Kansas City Orchestra with Get Low Down Blues. And Sidney Bechet and his New Orleans Feet Warmers with Sidney's Blues. Well, it's 10:33. Mr. 33, this one's for you. Guess who?

0: Parliament. Little old country boy. 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You dig that funky drum break in the beginning? Buck Owens and his Buckaroos, Homeward Bound. Beach Boys, I Know There's an Answer, and Dusty Springfield. Guess Who? Chauncey Pops, Folklore, that's me. About winding it up here, I like to feature a CD that my friend Blake gave me in 2013. I was cleaning the house. I found it under this cupboard. Sorry, Blake, but I'm glad to have rediscovered this mix. Here is DJ B and a little bit of his music. Thanks for listening to Chauncey Pops, X-Ray FM. We'll see you next week.
1: Hey, Pops.
0: Wanna
1: go outside and toss the ball around?
2: Not right now, son. I don't want to miss Poplar Knoll.
1: Poplar Knoll? Why, what's that?
2: Poplar Knoll is a wonderful place, son. It's a land where dreams become real, where cats can love dogs openly, where songs drift in and out like butterflies waltzing on a hot skittle. DJ B is friggin' crazy, son. Don't get near him. Just listen. Anything can happen in Poplar Knoll, son. Anything at all.
1: Gee whiz, Pops. That sounds just swell.
2: It is, son. It surely is. Let's just grab a cold one and fish. 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

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Welcome to Hello Cruel World. Thank you for tuning in. I'm JBJ, this is my show. Going on something like 25 years now. Today's show is number 801 and features live music from French singer-songwriter Lola Sauvageau. Keep it locked. 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

Cut Worms here on Hello Cruel World. Sold My Soul. I don't remember what the name of the album is, but it came out in 2020. Cut Worms have a new album called Transmitter, which drops tomorrow, March 13th. And then they are coming to town 1st of May, playing a show at Aladdin Theater. And guess who's opening? Angela Autumn. You may have seen her at Pickathon last fall. Before that, Wheezy Ford, title track, In the Movement. And as you're about to find out, Wheezy plays a central role in today's show. She is the link that binds my guests together. Again, as you're soon to find out, even though my guest is from all the way across the pond in Normandy, France. Let's hear a track from Lola Sauvageau and her latest EP, L'Animal.

0: All right, that song is Le Lion et Moi from Lola Sauvageau, who is my guest this week on Hello Cruel World. Welcome, Lola.
1: Hey.
0: Can you hear okay in your headphones?
1: Yeah, I hear perfectly.
0: Okay, good. Welcome. So excited for your visit. And let's talk first about the EP. The EP is called L'Animal.
1: Yeah.
0: Oh, my gosh.
1: It's perfect.
0: Yeah.
1: It's perfect. No
0: this
1: worries.
0: Is the one drawback to having somebody from another country, especially one that where you don't speak the language, is that you, as an announcer or host, you have to say all these words that you may not feel comfortable with. So.
1: I have to tell you that I am more anxious than you because it's the first time I'm going to speak in English at the radio.
0: No one will have a problem with your English. Everybody will have a problem with my French pronunciation.
1: It's perfect.
0: I come from a Spanish background, so maybe that helps me little bit. I do speak Spanish.
1: Yeah, definitely.
0: Yeah. But not with a French accent. So that doesn't work. So you were in town playing a show with Wheezy Ford, and I saw your name on the bill. I knew that you and Wheezy probably met on her French tour last summer. And so I thought, well, I'll just go on Spotify and see what Lola has out there. And there was one EP, and it's fairly recent. And it is a blast to listen to. I found out that some of the guitars were recorded here in Oregon at
1: Little Page Recording Studios
0: in Corbett, Oregon.
1: It's Mark Corbett's Robertson studio, sorry.
0: And Mark is attached to Wheezy or vice versa.
1: Yeah.
0: So how amazing that your record already had an Oregon connection.
1: Yeah.
0: And then you would come out and play like a short tour here in our region.
1: It's amazing. I'm really moved actually to realize that even if I knew it, but yeah, it's been a week that I arrived and it's my first time here and I'm so like happy. We played four beautiful shows and I feel like I'm a bit at home here because people are really welcoming and warm, and we had such a great time with Wheezy and Mark and Martin and all the team. So yeah,
0: well, that's
1: I'm
0: great.
1: Gonna cry. No, I'm not going to cry in English.
0: Don't cry yet. why don't we play a song first? Because yeah. I want to hear about this tour. I know some of the places that you played, and I just want to hear your reaction to some of these places that where you got to play. So I will say that Lola is joined here on this session by Martin.
1: Yeah.
2: Hello. Does it work? Yeah. Mic is on.
1: We hear you, Martin.
2: Mic cool. Great.
0: Yeah.
1: Partner in crime.
0: So what's the first song that you want to play for the X-ray listeners today?
1: We are going to play La Vague. It's a song which is on the record L'Animal. It's the first song was released as a single more than one year ago, and it means the wave, la vague, the wave, and it's a song about the ups and downs in life and in our moods.

0: Will you tell the listeners what the name of that song was?
1: It was La Vague.
0: La Vague.
1: It means the wave.
0: Yeah. Thank you so much. That was beautiful.
1: Thanks a lot.
0: I know you just played Astoria last night. I love to go there to get away from from Portland. What did you get a chance to see any of the town?
1: We walked in two or three streets and we saw a motel.
0: Uh-huh.
1: We were in a motel like face to the bridge.
0: Oh, okay.
1: In front of a little port. Mm-hmm. So and we played at Fort George, the big brewery.
0: Yeah.
1: And I really enjoyed this place, and it's funny because before we came to Astoria, Martin told me that it was a bit like little Le Havre, and Le Havre is the city where I live in Normandy, where we have this big bridge, the Bridge of Normandy. So I arrived like with the idea that it looked like my hometown. So yeah, I enjoyed it a lot, and the big ships, no?
0: Yeah.
1: The big ships.
0: Yes.
1: The weather, bad weather, love it.
0: So you in your town you have bad weather as well?
1: Oh yeah.
0: Oh.
1: Normandy is known for the rain and the wind.
0: Oh, so
1: yeah.
0: So here I was apologizing for the bad weather, but you are used to it. It feels like home to you.
1: Yeah, totally. So no worries. I feel like home when it's raining.
0: I am taken with that region up there in the north, the Astoria, and then crossing the bridge. There's some small beach towns just right across the bridge in Washington that are also just so cute.
1: I have to come back.
0: Yeah, you need to. Yeah. I feel like now you have a connection here. And, so now you need to come back and expand your tour.
1: Mm.
0: So what were some other stops on your tour?
1: We played at Manzanita on Saturday.
0: On the beach, like right?
1: On the beach, yeah. I met for the first time the Pacific Ocean.
0: And what did they say to you?
1: He told me, you're a wave. I don't know. But actually, they were such big waves. So, I don't know. It was very beautiful and very intense. We were in this beautiful house in front of the sea, and I could, like, watch it forever. And Manzanita was really nice. Before that, we played on Friday at the Dales.
0: Uh-huh. Yep.
1: Dalles. So cool, the Dalles.
0: Dalles pronounce.
1: And it's funny because near Le Havre, mm-hmm. where I live, there's a really small town on the beach which is called Les Petites Dalles. The Little Dalles.
0: And what does that word mean in French?
1: In French, Dalles is like a béton. It's like a...
2: Like a flat ground.
1: A flat ground.
2: Flat, yeah.
0: Oh, okay.
1: Of
2: concrete.
1: Of concrete. Not pier.
2: Of rock.
1: Of rock.
0: Maybe that's what our town means as well.
1: It's like.
0: Mark's here. I'm looking to Mark for some guidance since you live closer to the Dalles than I do, for sure.
1: And it was actually best city.
0: Really?
1: I loved it.
0: Yeah?
1: We had such great wine, and we had a karaoke after. It was just like the best night. And people were so, so, so funny and nice. And I took pictures with a lady who was a fan of me, and I was like, what the fuck? I have fun in the dance. Yeah.
0: And how did that happen?
1: Like, I don't know.
0: Wow. Yeah.
1: I don't know, because I'm French, I think.
0: Aha. Uh-huh. Yeah.
1: The French effect.
0: The French effect. It is real. It is real. Yeah, the French effect.
1: Yeah, actually, yeah. It's really nice.
0: Oh, good. Friends, if you just tuned in, you're listening to Lola Sauvageau. She is from...
1: Le Havre.
0: Le Havre.
1: France.
0: In France.
1: In France.
0: And her one and only EP, but it's new, is called... L'animal.
1: It's perfect.
0: L'animal. And it's available on Bandcamp and on streaming sites.
1: Oh, yeah.
0: Would you two like to play another song for us?
1: Yes. Martin just has to tune himself, his guitar.
0: Okay. What do you do in France culturally? Is it any different when somebody needs to tune on stage? Is it the same thing we do in America? We just make
1: jokes,
0: dumb jokes. Yeah,
1: actually.
0: But in French,
1: actually, I'm more I'm making more jokes in English than in French because I feel like it's easier for me.
0: Really?
1: Because I'm more like, I don't care if I say like stupid things because I'm just like not.
0: That will add to the joke.
1: Yeah, when I make jokes in French, but not that much. Oh, I can sometimes when I'm in the mood. But yes, when people are tuning, it's a bit. When Martin is tuning, it's a bit long.
0: Lola, the first time I made somebody laugh in Spanish, saying something funny in Spanish, that was such a victory for me. In you know, my language and learning a language.
1: You made jokes?
0: I made a joke in Spanish and somebody laughed. Yeah.
1: And you were like, I'm Spanish.
0: That felt so good.
1: Actually, yeah, it feels good to
0: in a language that's not your own.
1: Yeah.
0: Yeah. To be able to.
1: Yeah. But sometimes I think people laugh at my jokes just because I'm funny, but it's because of me, you know what I mean?
0: Uh-huh.
1: Like, it's not...
0: No, that's not true.
1: Always because my joke is good. Maybe it's the way I no. I make it. Or anyway. So, yeah, we wanted to play La Mer Imaginaire, which is a song with which who is in the EP. Yeah. And it means the imaginary sea, but in French... The sea, la mer, it's also la mère, the mother. So,
0: will you say both of those words? Are they pronounced the exact same way, or they're pronounced a little bit differently?
1: It's the exact same pronunciation, but we just don't write it the same way.
0: Oh, okay.
1: So it's a little. I don't know if you say a game.
2: A play on the word.
1: A play on the word. Okay. It's a play on the word.
0: Yeah. Like a double
1: sense.
0: Yeah.
1: Yeah.
0: Yeah.
1: So
0: doble sentido.
1: Doble sentido.

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0: All right, we're back with Lola Sauvageau. Did I get that right?
6: Sorry?
0: Did I get that right?
6: Oh, yeah, you have a great accent.
0: No, stop. no flattery.
6: It's true. I'm not flattering.
0: Okay.
6: Never.
0: Okay. Can I tell you about my trip to Paris?
6: Oh, yeah, please.
0: How long do you have?
6: How long I have what?
0: How much time do you have?
6: Oh, all night.
0: No, I'm just kidding.
6: We have a week. After I go back to Paris.
0: My impression of Paris was that it was just everything was food and drink. Like every place we look is either a bar or a patisserie or a boulangerie or a cafe or like just everything. It was overwhelming how much food and drink was just everywhere.
6: It's funny because I feel like it's always like this when you arrive in a country or a new city, you have this impression of everything is around food.
0: Maybe.
6: Because when I arrived here, I was feeling the same. And every time when I travel, I just... Maybe it's the most important thing. I don't know, but it depends where you were in Paris when you...
0: We were in the 11th arrondissement.
6: Oh, yeah.
0: Arrondissement?
6: Le 11th arrondissement. Actually, Paris is the city of food, and there's a lot of places. Yeah, actually, and there is a big culture of being on terrace, on the terrace of the bars and coffees, and yeah, so it's pretty obvious in the city, I think.
0: And how is your town different than?
6: I was born in Paris, and I live in Le Havre since 3 years. And Le Havre is very different than Paris because it's a smaller city by the sea, and it's quite calm, quiet. It's quite a quiet city, so there is not so many.
0: Is it like Martin was saying? Is it similar to Astoria in the size and how quiet it is, or
6: I don't really know,
0: or bigger?
6: I don't know, actually. It's bigger than Astoria, but...
0: But smaller than Portland?
6: Oh, yeah. Way smaller. But the thing is, it's not a city where is a lot of restaurants and bars and coffee. It's a strange city, a bit mystical, really empty sometimes.
0: What is the music scene like in your town?
6: Actually, this is why I came to this city, because it's a really rock city. Actually, it's... just in front of England, and there were really a exchange between England and France at this point,
0: yes,
6: where a lot of rock bands were coming to have shows. So there's a culture since like 60s, I think, of rock music. And we have Little Bob. Do you know Little Bob?
0: No.
6: He's famous in America. I don't know why, again. I think he played with
0: Who is Little Bob?
6: Hendrix or something like this.
7: Really?
6: An old, really old man, like 80 or 90.
0: That's
6: now.
0: From your town?
6: Yeah, and he's very famous here in Le Havre, not in Portland, I don't know. But, but he is, yeah. And now, actually, we have a great community an association?
7: Non-profit.
6: A non-profit, which is organize a lot of shows, and a lot of rock bands from England are coming to visit, and sometimes they are just like going to the big city in France, but they often pass or come to Havre. So yeah, we have this chance, and we are a great community of musicians, and there are really cool bands and people really happy to play music, and yeah, it's this is why I live here actually.
0: Is your town known for music, or it just, if you're into music, you know that there's a scene?
6: Actually, this is why I like it. It's like not a city which is known for this in France, and people like have a really bad appreciation of this city. So it's, you have to be in it to know it, you know, I think. No, it's the problem with France is like there is Paris where everything happens. Maybe for music there is Rennes in Bretagne, but actually there is a lot of little city really cool for music, but they are not known for this, you know. I feel like it's not a secret, but yeah.
0: Mm. If you just tuned in, you're listening to Hello Cruel World. Thursdays, 3 to 4 p.m., singer-songwriters, acoustic music. This week, our guests are from France. Lola Sauvageau and Martin are here. They just finished up a tour in the Pacific Northwest. They played the Dalles, they played Manzanita, they played Astoria, and then they kindly graced the airwaves of X-Ray FM this week. When you go home, Lola, what will you miss about your...
6: What
0: are you already getting attached to in your 1 week?
6: Wheezy and Mark.
0: Aww, that is so nice. Wheezy and Mark.
6: Yeah, and also nature. Like, I really want to come back for to go hiking and backpacking and see the forest and have time to be in the nature.
0: Yeah.
6: Yeah.
0: That's one of them.
6: And surf, maybe.
0: And surf? You surf?
6: I'm not a surfer, but I would like to come to surf.
0: Yeah.
6: Yeah. But the first thing which is going to miss, it's, people.
0: Yeah.
6: I love.
0: How did you and Wheezy meet in France? Did you play on a bill together?
6: We played two shows together.
0: Just by chance, or you already were?
6: No, it's because our Martin is a friend of Wheezy, and so he organized the tour in France, and
0: the French tour happened because of your your connections.
6: Yeah.
0: Oh, that's great.
6: Yeah, and we
0: now I have the full picture.
6: Yeah, you have it.
0: Yeah,
6: and we met in Le Havre. Actually, we played together in Le Havre, and then in Rouen. In Normandy, so you can see Rouen and Le Havre are by the La Seine, which is in Paris, you know.
0: The river.
6: The river, sorry, yeah, the river go to the sea, and on the river there is a Paris, Rouen, Le Havre, and Le Havre is the last city. It's like actually it's a bit like a Columbia River
0: that goes
6: with
0: out
6: Portland
0: to the,
6: and
0: yeah.
6: You know.
0: Yeah.
8: And Le Havre is just like the same position. As
6: same position.
8: Yeah.
6: So Astoria is Le Havre. Le Havre is Astoria. And Portland is Paris. Okay.
0: Well, we have time for one more song. Do you guys want to play one more song for us?
6: Yeah, it's a pleasure.
0: It's a pleasure to have you both down here. And you too, Mark. Get in on this. Yeah. Tell Wheezy to come down next time.
6: we are going to play... a song which is not in the record of L'Animal. It's called L'Habitude.
0: A new one.
6: Yeah, it's going to be on the next record I'm going to release soon.
0: This year?
6: Yeah, in autumn.
0: Oh, okay.
6: Is
0: it done?
6: Yeah, it's
0: wow.
6: Almost over. Almost done.
0: Yeah.
6: So L'Habitude means the habit.
0: The habit.
6: And it's about living every day of our life with someone we love, and it's about the routine and the what is the word for quotidien?
9: the everyday routine.
6: The everyday routine, and it says basically that it's a great and beautiful, even if sometimes we are bored.
0: And what is the word in French again?
6: L'habitude.
0: No, no, but the other word you said.
6: Ah, le quotidien.
0: Quotidien.
6: Yeah.
0: That's quotidien. In English.
6: Ah, okay.
0: Quotidien.
6: Quotidien. Yeah. Okay. And the chorus says, "I am the habits. I want you some.
9: I wish you good. I wish you some good.
6: I wish you some good. I am the habit. No pain in my arms. Yeah."
0: Okay, well, we're excited that you brought a new song to play for us. Thank you so much.
6: Thanks.

0: c'était faux à la fin. Non, je vois si tu m'as regardé bizarre.
1: Parce que je t'entends pas très bien, alors du coup, je sais pas si on prouvait, mais...
0: D'accord.
1: Sorry, we speak French.
2: Je ne sais pas. Does that mean anything?
1: Wait, I don't know.
2: I don't know either.
1: I don't know.
2: Anyway, I have no idea what you were saying, but hopefully...
1: No worries.
2: Hopefully it was good. thank you for playing a new song on our show. Thank you for previewing something new.
1: Thanks for having us.
2: On our show. Yeah, thank you for the visit. And I hope you enjoyed your time here.
1: So cool. Yeah. So many cities.
2: I don't mean it. Here in the studio. I mean...
1: Here in Portland?
2: Yeah, here in...
1: In Oregon?
2: In Oregon.
1: Oh, yeah. And it's not over.
2: Oh, good. Well...
1: We are going to California on Wednesday.
2: Really?
1: We're playing in San Francisco.
2: Really? Where at?
1: At I was going to say Astoria Studio Aurora.
2: Huh?
1: Yeah, I don't know this place. I've never been to San Francisco.
2: That's where I'm from.
1: Oh, really? You're from San Francisco?
2: Yeah, north of San Francisco.
1: Okay, I'm going to discover.
2: Yeah, yeah.
1: Can't wait.
2: Yeah.
1: So exciting.
2: It depends. Do you like big cities?
1: Yeah, actually, I went once in the USA. I went to New York.
2: Oh.
1: And I really liked it. Because I was at that time living in Montreal, and Montreal in Quebec felt a bit like the country, or it's a very quiet city. Mm. And I arrived in New York and I was like, oh my God, it's like Paris, it's intense and there's a lot of noise. And I like big cities sometimes, not to live here every day of my life.
2: But to visit.
1: Yeah, but to visit, I love it.
2: Montreal is beautiful.
1: Oh yeah, I love this city.
2: Yeah, oh my gosh.
1: A lot.
2: Yeah, yeah, me too. Yeah, it was so nice to meet you both. Mark, thank you for the visit. Thanks for providing
1: Mark, for being our
2: tour manager. Daddy. Yeah, tour daddy.
1: Tour daddy.
2: Tour daddy. And come back anytime.
1: Thanks. Thanks a lot.

right, that's going to do it for this week's episode of Hello Cruel World. Thanks so much for tuning in. Thanks for your patience with the pronunciations. You just heard a track from Little Bob Story, Riot in Toulouse, from a live album. Thanks to Lola Sauvageau and to Mark and to Wheezy Ford. Next week on the program, Anna Tivel. 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

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Thanks for tuning in. My name is Aaron. Over by the turntables is my co-DJ Cheyenne, and this is Reverse Couple Skate. We're starting off our show today with a pair of 60s girl group 45s. Kicking things off, here are the Royalettes with a tune called Blue Summer. Thanks again for tuning in to Reverse Couple Skate here on X-Ray FM. 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

All right, you've got a tune traverse couple skate here on X-Ray FM. We're ending that set of music, the cover of the classic tune Louie Louie by a band called the Sandpipers, recorded back in 1966. And that track led out of a tune called Hard Selling Woman, off of the Something Weird reissue, The Best of Doris Wishman. That was off the soundtrack to one of her films. Not sure what the name of the band was for that, but just a really cool tune. You heard tunes before that by Jericho Jones, Attila and the Huns, and Street the Beat, as well as EJ and the Echoes. Starting things off, we heard two girl group 45s from back in the 60s, including Littrée Femme with Open Up the Safe, that was recorded in Philly. And we also heard, starting off the show, Blue Summer, an early tune by the Royalettes out of Baltimore. Starting off this next set of music, a really amazing reissue that just came out of a band called Choice 4 Incorporated. This is their cover of the classic Bill Withers tune, Ain't No Sunshine. This one goes deep, guys. Keeping the vibe going this morning here on Verse Couple Skate. Thanks again for tuning in. 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

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The crew at Atlas has served Portland proudly for over 20 years with tattoos and lively banter. More information about Atlas Tattoo can be found at atlastattoo.com or in person at 4543 North Albina Avenue.

0: Alright, you're listening to X-Ray FM, this is Reverse Couple Skate, and we are ending that set of music with a really cool track recorded in 1981 by the Cameroonian synth-funk legend Echo Roosevelt. The title of that one was Phone Me Tonight, just reissued on Delirious Ears Records. We had another new reissue before that, was Brian Auger's Oblivion Express with a track called Foolish Girl, and something recently released for a change, Kurt Vile, Rock of Stone, off of his amazing new album, Philadelphia's Been Good to Me. And that led out of a rare track from T-Rex called Cat Black, found on the All Day Thumb Sucker compilation, the legendary 1970 compilation on Blue Thumb Records. Starting off that set, we heard an 8-minute long psychedelic cover of the classic Bill Withers tune Ain't No Sunshine by Choice 4 Incorporated, just released on Mad Dragon Records, recorded back in the 1970s. And that's about going to do it for the show this week. Thanks again for tuning in. I hope you will keep it tuned to X-Ray FM all weekend long. Again, this is Reverse Couple Skate, and you've got it tuned to KXRY Portland.
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0: From New York, this is Democracy Now!
1: Yes, this deal with Saudi Arabia, the energy deal, is contingent on this condition as far as the president is concerned. So we'll continue to talk with our Saudi counterparts to get the deal finalized and hopefully see them joining the Abraham Accords very soon.
0: A newly signed U.S.-Saudi nuclear deal is in question after President Trump said the deal is off unless Saudi Arabia normalizes relations with Israel. We'll speak to former Israeli negotiator Danielle Levy about this and President Trump's new threat to launch a massive attack on Iran. Then cockroach democracy, unarmed and dangerous. We'll talk to the prize-winning Indian writer and activist Arundhati Roy about the massive youth-led protests spreading across India.
2: Today, what the Delhi police have done, the way they beat students, the way they hit them in their heads, it was very shameful. Due to this, the country's reputation is being damaged worldwide. And we all know why Delhi police did all of this, because they received orders from Narendra Modi and Amit Shah.
0: Then to Puerto Rico. A Republican congressman wants to limit birthright citizenship in Puerto Rico and other U.S. territories. We'll get the latest and look at a new documentary about the fishermen from the Puerto Rican island of Vieques. It's called Farmers of the Sea.
3: I am almost certain that the issue of global warming and pollution has caused fishing to be farther away from the coast. This is accelerating a lot. We need to find a way to at least decelerate this as much as we can.
0: We'll speak to the filmmaker, Juan Carlos Davila. All that and more coming up. Welcome to Democracy Now!, democracynow.org, The War and Peace Report. I'm Amy Goodman. U.S. Central Command says it's concluded a 13th consecutive night of airstrikes against Iran. Blasts were reported in several cities, including Karamabad, Jaskan, Bandar Abbas, and Avas. A U.S. missile strike reportedly killed four people, leaving five others injured. Iran responded with attacks on Bahrain, Kuwait, and a U.S. air base in Jordan. On Wednesday, President Trump attended a dignified transfer ceremony at Dover Air Force Base in Delaware for four soldiers killed in action while deployed to U.S. bases in Jordan and Iraq. The soldiers are 19-year-old Isabella Gonzalez of Texas, 25-year-old Tyler James Feehan of Hawaii, 28-year-old Angel Rampersad of New York, and 30-year-old Michael Emmanuel Swinton of North Carolina. Trump saluted as their bodies were returned to the U.S. just hours later. The Pentagon lowered its official death toll for the Iran war to 14 from 18. Military officials told the New York Times the names were removed in part because their deaths occurred after President Trump declared a ceasefire in April. Meanwhile, President Trump has threatened a massive attack on Iran, saying it would be, quote, bigger than ever before, unquote, and that he's close to making a decision. The U.S. House of Representatives voted 214-208 Thursday to approve a resolution calling on President Trump to withdraw U.S. forces from hostilities against Iran. Four Republicans sided with Democrats in support of the measure, including Kentucky Congressmember Thomas Massie, who wrote ahead of the vote, quote, American servicemen and women are dying and gas and fertilizer prices are soaring. It's time to end this war, Massie said. It's the second time the House has voted for a resolution seeking to rein in Trump's power to wage war in Iran. Later on Thursday, the Senate voted 47-49 against advancing a similar war powers resolution. Pennsylvania Democratic Senator John Fetterman joined all but one Republican voting against the resolution. A new report finds President Trump's war against Iran has forced U.S. farmers to spend an additional $1.4 billion on diesel fuel compared to a year ago, an increase of more than 60%. On Thursday, the price of oil passed $100 a barrel for the first time since May as the U.S. and Iran exchanged fire and as Yemen's Houthis claimed attacks on Saudi oil tankers in the Red Sea following their announcement of a naval blockade on Saudi Arabia. The Food and Agriculture Organization reports global hunger declined for a third consecutive year last year, but progress remains fragile and far too slow to meet the UN Sustainable Development Goals by a 2030 deadline. The annual State of Food Security and Nutrition in the World report found 7.8% of the global population, or roughly 645 million people, faced hunger last year. That's down from 8.1% in 2024. The FAO's chief economist, Maximo Toredo, warned the crisis around the Strait of Hormuz will delay progress towards ending global hunger.
4: It will have an effect on production, it will have an effect on yields, and it will have a future effect on hunger. So depending on the length of the impact of the crisis on food inflation, which is driven by higher energy and fertilizer prices, we simulate that between 510 and 520 million people may still be facing hunger in 2030.
0: In the occupied West Bank, four Palestinians are dead following an attack by dozens of Israeli settlers who stormed the town of Tal, west of Nablus, earlier today. Israeli settlers and soldiers reportedly opened fire as Palestinians attempted to protect their homes. Al Jazeera reports at least 86 Palestinians have been killed in the occupied West Bank since the beginning of this year, including more than 20 fatally shot by Israeli settlers. The Palestinian Ministry of Foreign Affairs has condemned the attacks in Tal as a massacre, calling for urgent international intervention to halt settler violence and hold perpetrators accountable. The Trump administration's weighing military action in Mali to target an al-Qaeda-affiliated group. That's according to The Washington Post, which reports that if approved, the plan would add an eighth nation to the list of countries where President Trump has ordered strikes since the start of his second term. The Trump administration's imposed new tariffs on dozens of U.S. trading partners just as a temporary 10% global tariff expired. On Thursday, the Office of the U.S. Trade Representative announced levies of 10% on imports from the European Union, Canada, Mexico, and India, and 12.5% on goods from China, Japan, South Korea, and other nations. The levies took effect just after midnight this morning. They'll keep Trump's massive regime of tariffs in place despite a Supreme Court ruling striking down earlier emergency powers tariffs. This time, the Trump administration cited a section of the Trade Act of 1974 that allows for tariffs against countries that don't outlaw forced labor or who allegedly fail to enforce anti-slavery laws. In Texas, dozens of organizations and small businesses in Houston's East End District will participate in an economic boycott today, demanding justice for Lorenzo Salgado Araujo, the 52-year-old Mexican father shot and killed by an ICE agent July 7th. Organizers are intensifying calls for the release of the three key eyewitnesses who may remain in an ICE jail in Conroe, Texas, and for the Department of Homeland Security to identify the ICE agents involved in the fatal shooting. One of the eyewitnesses is Salgado's younger brother, Victor. This comes as Harris County District Attorney Sean Teer says an independent investigation into the fatal shooting is moving forward.
5: The medical examiner ruled Mr. Salgado's death a homicide. There's one agency in Harris County, Texas, is authorized to investigate and prosecute that, and it's my office.
0: In Minnesota, the man who fatally shot Democratic lawmaker Melissa Hortman and her husband Mark to death in their home has received a sentence of two consecutive life terms plus 40 years in prison. A federal judge handed down the sentence on Thursday to 57-year-old Vance Belter, a self-professed conservative evangelical Christian whose guilty plea helped him avoid a possible death sentence. He also pleaded guilty to shooting and wounding State Senator John Hoffman and his wife, Yvette, at their home during a violent rampage in June 2025, during which Belter dressed as a police officer and modified his SUV to look like a police car. Investigators say he left behind three assault rifles, a handgun, and a hit list containing the names of dozens of people, including prominent Democrats and abortion providers and advocates. The Trump administration's withdrawn subpoenas seeking the phone and text message records of New York Times journalists and their family members. The move came after a federal judge grilled federal prosecutors and threatened them with sanctions unless they withdrew the subpoenas. The Justice Department had been attempting to uncover confidential sources who spoke to the Times about security concerns over President Trump's new Air Force One jet donated to him by the royal family of Qatar. This comes as the Republican-led House Ways and Means Committee has issued subpoenas to the independent news site Breakthrough News, along with the People's Forum and Tricontinental Institute for Social Research. Here in New York City, a group of landlords are suing to overturn Mayor Zohran Mamdani's new rent freeze on apartments. The lawsuit accuses Mamdani of influencing the outcome of a vote by the independent New York City Rent Guidelines Board for zero rent increases on 1 and 2 year leases. This comes as Mayor Mamdani has tapped Lina Khan, the former chair of the Federal Trade Commission, to serve as chair of the city's Economic Development Corporation. And dozens of protesters blocked an entrance to the Brooklyn Navy Yard Thursday, demanding the eviction of Cry Precision, a private contractor that supplies tactical gear to the Israeli military and ICE. Thursday's action comes as part of an ongoing widespread campaign against other military equipment manufacturers. Democracy Now! Spoke to Eitan Mubarak of the National Iranian American Council.
6: They're profiting off of war and ICE and genocide and war crimes, all being subsidized by New York City tax dollars. They pay a lower rent. They had their construction costs covered. And we, united as you New Yorkers, are here to demand that our tax dollars go to us, go to our needs in the city, and not to Cry Precision and other companies that profit off of constant war that is slaughtering children in Iran, in Palestine, in Lebanon, and kidnapping, arresting, and deporting our neighbors here at home.
0: And those are some of the headlines. This is Democracy Now!, democracynow.org, the War and Peace Report. I'm Amy Goodman in New York, joined by Democracy Now!'s Juan Gonzalez in Chicago. Hi, Juan.
7: Hi, Amy, and welcome to all of our listeners and viewers across the country and around the world.
0: A newly signed U.S.-Saudi nuclear deal is in question after President Trump said Thursday the deal is off unless Saudi Arabia normalizes relations with Israel. Saudi Arabia has maintained it would not officially recognize Israel and join the Abraham Accords until there's a pathway toward the creation of a Palestinian state. Trump made the declaration Thursday, a day after Energy Secretary Chris Wright and Saudi Arabia's energy minister signed the agreement. The official text of the agreement has not been released yet. Congress must review the deal and has 90 days to consider it. The deal would allow for the U.S. to help Saudi Arabia build a civilian nuclear energy program using U.S. technology. Critics warn the deal could lead to Saudi Arabia developing a nuclear weapon and spark a new arms race in the Middle East. The U.S.-Saudi deal is likely worth tens of billions of dollars to U.S. nuclear energy companies like Westinghouse, whose reactors produce plutonium as a byproduct. Non-proliferation experts warn the waste could be reprocessed for use in nuclear warheads. This all comes as the U.S. has carried out a 13th consecutive day of strikes on Iran. President Trump told Axios he's weighing whether to launch a massive attack on Iran that would be, quote, bigger than ever before, unquote. We're joined now by Danielle Levy, president of the U.S. Middle East Project, former Israeli peace negotiator under Israeli Prime Ministers Ehud Barak and Yitzhak Rabin. Danielle, welcome back to Democracy Now! Let us start with the nuclear deal. So a nuclear deal is announced between the U.S. and Saudi Arabia. Anti-nuclear activists condemn it, but also Israel condemns it, saying that Trump did not extract enough concessions from Saudi Arabia to recognize Israel, the Abraham Accords. If you can respond to what's going on here, President Trump then saying, okay, they'll recognize the Abraham Accords, where you think this is going.
8: Right. So let's start with this appears absolutely on brand for a deal to be done. Apparently, there's nothing in there about the conditionality that for this to take effect, Saudi has to join this Abraham Accords, normalize without anything on the Palestinian front with Israel. Trump then apparently just makes something up, puts out a social media post, which undermines what was agreed just the day before. Very on brand. What you have today, Amy, in Israel is a kind of victory lap by Netanyahu. His office has put out his own post saying, only thanks to our fantastic war against Iran and being strong have we been able to impose this condition. They are saying, here we are again. Israel is calling the shots again with the United States. Just earlier this week, you had a senior Israeli minister saying, it's very good what's going on between the US and Iran at the moment. Let the Americans do the work. Let them fight the war. So that's the response there. But if you step back a moment, then maybe this is, in the long run, and maybe not such a long run, another moment of clarity that is not going to work well for Israel. Because let's just look at this. If this deal was good for America, served American national security interests, served American economic interests, not just the profiteering of a few companies who may or may not be close in future or current contributors to Trump and others' election campaigns. But if this was good for America, then why would you condition it on getting something for Israel? Is this America first or Israel first? Who is the driving force here? So if it's good for America, do it. Don't make this conditional on getting something for Israel. It's the same game, by the way, that the Biden administration played for. So I think this will just further embellish this debate around America first, Israel first, the unpopularity of America being subservient to Israel, first of all. Second of all, in Saudi Arabia, how does this play out? They think they've done a deal. Then the Americans throw this wrench into the works. And the Saudis yet again are going to be scratching their heads and saying, well, these guys just aren't serious. They constantly undermine their own interests for Israel. Israel's a destabilizing, radicalizing factor in the region. Yes, we're not going to cut links. We're going to continue to be close to the US, but we have to hedge. We have to further look elsewhere for how we address our interests because the Americans can't be trusted. And finally, I would simply say, I do not think Saudi is about to normalize on these terms for a nuclear deal with America. That's not what's actually going to be the outcome of this, is my assessment.
7: And Daniel, I wanted to follow up on that. This whole issue that the Saudi government has long claimed that it would not normalize relations with Israel unless there was a clear path to Palestinian statehood. Wondering your thoughts about that, but also about the impact on any negotiations with Iran. Since according to what we know so far about this agreement, the claims are that there will not be the kind of stringent inspection requirements on Saudi Arabia's enrichment program that the U.S. typically holds with any type of transfers of technology, and also the kind of stringent requirements that the U.S. was seeking to impose on Iran in any kind of negotiated deal about its nuclear energy program.
8: Right. So first of all, Saudi has officially repeatedly made the case that, especially in the current circumstances, especially with everything that we've seen going on in Gaza, but also elsewhere, Saudi was one of the eight states, Arab and Muslim majority states, that put out issued a statement just yesterday following the latest Israeli disturbances, the latest kind of Israeli takeover on the Al-Aqsa compound in the old city of Jerusalem, to condemn that, to say that has to be reversed. Saudi has taken this position that there is going to have to be irreversible movement towards a Palestinian state. We may get to a moment, Juan, where the definition of what that clear irreversible movement is will be tested. It may fall well short of what many Palestinians would like to see. It may not. But the moment we are in right now does not lend itself to an Abraham Accord style total abandonment of the Palestinians, warm embrace of Israel under these circumstances. So I don't think that is going to happen. As to the nuclear component of that, before I go to that, to say one other thing. For Israel, what they want is precisely this kind of arrangement, to say we can do anything to the Palestinians and we will get normalization. So for Israel, to have the US again front-loading Israeli demands, while simultaneously the US is fighting this war, which Israel was instrumental in getting it into, in Iran, while simultaneously Israel is given absolutely free rein in Gaza So-called ceasefire, more than 1,200 Palestinians killed. West Bank, as we speak now, there are settler rampages with the army either supportive or standing by taking place. Massive destruction of infrastructure inside the West Bank. What I've just mentioned in terms of changing the status quo at Al-Aqsa. So from the Israeli perspective, what's not to like, unless you're being strategic and foresighted, in which case you say we are losing public support in America. But anyway, parking that. The actual nuclear enrichment civil program provisions, from what we understand, we don't, I think, have the details, from what we understand has been agreed between the US and Saudi. It's hard to make the case that you would make this deal at the same time that you're trying to impose more onerous conditions on Iran and think this works well for you. So something has gone astray here. But it does follow decades of an American policy which is impossible to see as consistent or credible and that doesn't stand up to scrutiny, not only in terms of these safeguards, what you have in one context versus what you're demanding in another. But if we just zoom out for a moment, the biggest elephant in the room, which is that Israel is a nuclear-armed state in the region. If you actually want a denuclearized, a WMD-free Middle East, West Asia, then you don't continue to indulge your ally, who not only is free of any kind of inspection regime, but who has a nuclear weapon. So you can't be serious on this front. That's one of the things that's hobbled and undermined this whole Iran obsession all along. By the way, I think if Saudi were hell-bent on a nuclear weapons program, there are simpler ways of getting there. There is the relationship with Pakistan. People have often pointed to that. But this is likely to lead to more of a potential proliferation. Other states in the region are going to look at it and say, well, maybe we need to be in the business of an enrichment program that could, as and when needed, be used.
9: And briefly,
8: be used elsewhere.
9: In about 30 seconds or so, can you talk about the optics of the United States reaching this deal with Saudi Arabia, nearing the 25th anniversary of the 9/11 attacks on the United States, where not only Osama bin Laden, but the majority of the hijackers were Saudi?
8: Look, I think that's something that may play out less, actually. You've just mentioned that, Juan. Others are going to be looking at that. But I doubt that's going to drive the conversation. I think the conversation will be much more driven by this moment in American relations in the West Asia, Middle East region. The fact that this is happening at a time where the US is back in an escalatory cycle with Iran, but where it does not look like the US has any better options now than it did during the earlier months of this war. And we're back testing not so much the history of US-Saudi relations, but we're back testing US resilience, US pain thresholds, as compared to those of Iran. There is no doubt that the US is doing great harm to Iran. Iran is taking major hits. But will the US be able to continue with this? To what end? What is it trying to achieve? We don't have any good answers to any of those questions. And we could well see a further escalation without any of that being resolved. And we're back actually arguing over how do you reverse something that didn't exist when you started this illegal war, which is the whole question of opening the Hormuz Straits. So I think Americans are going to see that this isn't working for them very quickly. It's an unpopular war, and I don't think the president is going to benefit from it.
0: Daniel Levy, president of the U.S. Middle East Project, former Israeli peace negotiator under two Israeli prime ministers, Ehud Barak and Yitzhak Rabin. Coming up, cockroach democracy, unarmed and dangerous. We'll speak to the prize-winning Indian author Arundhati Roy about the massive youth-led protests spreading across India. Stay with us.
10: نطق الحجر

0: cut a danger by the Palestinian oud musician Huda Asfour, performing in our Democracy Now! Studio. To see her performances and her interview, go to democracynow.org. This is Democracy Now! I'm Amy Goodman with Juan Gonzalez. We turn now to India, where massive youth-led protests are spreading across India. On Thursday, thousands of young people staged another sit-in in New Delhi in defiance of Prime Minister Narendra Modi's government, which has violently cracked down on protesters. The protest movement is being led by the newly formed Cockroach Janata Party. The party was formed after India's Chief Justice compared India's unemployed youth to cockroaches and parasites. Protesters have been demanding the resignation of Modi's education minister. They're blaming him for the leak of national exam questions that were circulated on social media, forcing millions of students to retake the exam. Some students ended up dying by suicide after studying for the exam for years. One prominent Indian activist, Sonam Wangchuk, ended a 26-day hunger strike today that he began in solidarity with the cockroach movement. This is Abhijit Dipka, who founded the Cockroach Janata Party, speaking earlier this week after authorities violently attacked protesters in Delhi.
1: Today, what the Delhi police have done, the way they beat students, the way they hit them in their heads, it was very shameful. Due to this, the country's reputation is being damaged worldwide. And we all know why Delhi police did all of this, because they received orders from Narendra Modi and Amit Shah.
0: We go now to New Delhi, where we're joined by the prize-winning Indian writer and activist Arundhati Roy. She has a new piece for Wire, headlined Cockroach Democracy, Unarmed and Dangerous. Arundhati begins her piece by writing, quote, "For the first time in years, it feels wonderful to be Indian. Just when hope seemed lost, they came, young roaches riding in on the rain." Arundhati Roy, take it from there. Talk about what's happening in the streets of India and the movement adopting the name of the justice who called them cockroaches.
2: Well, what's happening in India, what's happening just kilometers from my home, where I will be shortly, is not thousands, Amy, but tens and tens of thousands of young people who have just flooded into the city. And now this has spread to cities all over North India, basically. And it started off as students, of course, as you said, you know, Abhijit Dipke, just as a joke, wrote on Instagram, what if all the cockroaches came together? And they did, first online, and now in physical form. They're out everywhere in India, young people protesting and officially demanding the resignation of the education minister under whose, in the last, since 2014, the opposition says there have been 152 paper leaks, not a single conviction for anybody doing that. But more than that, the undermining of the entire system of education in India, which was and used to be a good system. But now the whole thing has, if you listen to the slogans and if you see the chanting, everything has shifted to directly attacking Modi. And this has just never happened since 2014 when he became prime minister, or 2002 when he became the chief minister of Gujarat. So it's really a generation whose parents and grandparents wore those Modi masks and chanted Modi, Modi, Modi and got him into power. It is their children now who are saying the emperor has no clothes, and the mockery and the humor, it's just unbelievable. It's unbelievable what's going on. The dancing, the singing, that old, you know, really boring Gandhian protest style has gone. It's just so exuberant and joyful. But as I said in the piece that I wrote, there are two things. One is that this is the protesters. There are Hindus, Muslims, Christians, Buddhists. It's a sort of demonstration of what we would like India to be. But the fact is that the majority of them, the great majority of them, are the children of Modi's you know, Hindu right-wing constituency. And therefore, there is a certain protection. You know, they are not Muslims, they're not Sikhs, they're not Christians, they're not Kashmiris. So is the police going to just shoot them down? I mean, things are coming to a stage where you almost think that they're going to call out the army, but will the army agree to kill their own children? I don't know. So it's a very tricky situation right now.
3: And Arundhati, how would you compare the cockroach uprising in India to recent other youth-led movements in nearby countries in Nepal and Bangladesh and Sri Lanka? And also, this is coming at a time when the more traditional Marxist or left-wing parties in India, in some of the states of India where they long had major power, have suffered electoral defeats. So that the left has been left sort of reeling from these defeats. I'm wondering if you could respond to that as well.
2: Well, how would I compare it to Bangladesh, Nepal, and Sri Lanka? You know, I don't think those comparisons would be correct, because India is too vast and diverse a country for, you know, a simple sort of student-led coup to take over. It just, like, for example, the whole of South India, although they are supporting this movement, they have largely been unaffected by Modi, you know, and so the rage against him isn't there because he doesn't exist there. So India is too large a country for something like that. But you'd have to ask, you know, of course, the left has been pushed back. The traditional, what we call the parliamentary left, has been pushed back. You know, it only really exists in Kerala as a proper party. But the left is certainly inside this protest, you know. The young left student unions are in there. And initially, they were the ones who stabilized the protest because they know how to do it. A lot of young people were coming in. And there are people from everywhere, you know, like Sonam Wangchuk, who was on hunger strike, was initially very much a supporter of the BJP. You know, now he's called off his fast. But the thing is that the protest is way beyond its individual components right now. But the real thing that I said is that, you know, why is the Prime Minister refusing to make the small step of making the Education Minister resign? One of the reasons is that they rule like a cabal. They know too much about each other to, you know, be able to be sacked and so on. They know terrible things about each other. And the second reason is that the BJP has gamed the election system. It has reconstituted the composition of the election commission. It has reconstituted voter rolls in which, you know, millions of people are missing and millions of phantom names exist. The machines, the electoral voting machines are tampered with. The courts look away. The police are not neutral. The bureaucracy is completely complicit. So it feels that it can do anything. It'll win an election because it's the richest political party in the world. And it is backed by the richest industrialists in the world. It can buy anything. It can break anyone. And ultimately, you know, even these young people, they are just very young people. You know, they don't know the forces that can come in and subvert them and beat them down and discredit them. All that is still to come. Paramilitary forces are being flown in. But the situation is very tricky, very fluid. We don't know what's going to happen.
3: And could you talk about the extent of the youth unemployment crisis in India today?
2: The youth unemployment crisis is beyond belief, you know. And I don't want to quote figures to you because those figures are rubbish. You know, for example, people who are, you know, selling peanuts on the road or somehow trying to survive are counted as employed people. Basically, there is a crisis of unemployment from the bottom to the top because of AI now and so on. So really, the future of this country is so rocky. It feels like a like a sort of decomposing corpse wrapped in tissue paper, and suddenly everything is beginning to leak out. And as always happens with governments like this, I mean, 5 days of 10 days ago, if somebody made a mildly off-color joke about Modi, they would be in jail. Today, you have millions of people mocking him in ways which I just can't even explain. I mean, you cannot repeat those words on TV, but I don't even know how the man can come out and make a speech again, because everyone just falls about laughing. You know, earlier it used to be just a handful of us. Now it's this whole young generation who I just want to hug because they're so hilarious.
0: Arundhati, if you can talk more about them reshaping the narrative of the government-controlled media, challenging Modi's carefully constructed image to the world, because they're using Instagram, they're using YouTube, as they reshape the narrative of these protests to a global audience.
2: So I'll start by saying that the most wicked element in India in the last, since Modi came to power, has been the corporate-owned mainstream media. They it's not just that they're frightened. They are part of the project, enthusiastically a part of the project. We have this saying over here, I'll first say it in Hindi. It says, Desh ko char log chalate hain, do bechte hain, do khareedte hain charo Gujarati, which means that four people run this country, two sell it, two buy it, and all four are from the state of Gujarat. And these four are the Prime Minister, the Home Minister, and the two industrialists, Ambani and Adani. Now, Ambani's own something like 27 news channels. Adani just bought one of the most neutral news channels called NDTV, and now that's fallen too. So the news media are like the captains. I call them the screaming television, live screaming TV, because they're just like the captains of lynch mobs. They get people arrested, they dehumanize people, they discredit people, they lie. And on the other hand, we have some incredibly brave YouTubers, both in English and in Hindi and in other languages. You have this, and this young generation, I mean, Modi tried to jam the internet in Jantar Mantar, where the protest is happening. Now it's happening all over. And these kids, you can't mess around with them on the internet, you know. So if you look at Instagram, all of us are just falling about laughing. None of us can sleep at night because it's so funny what they're doing. And in a second, you know, this man who goes around making these ridiculous speeches abroad and hugging world leaders, like recently he was in Indonesia and he was like, January 26 is Indian Republic Day, 2 + 6 = 8, and the Indonesian Prime Minister's birthday is 17th, so 1 + 7, something like this. You know, now everyone just, there's nothing he can say and nothing he has said in the past years, which is not just being taken apart, and people are just keeling over laughing. So how do you correct that image? He can't get that back. He may beat these people down. He may discredit them. Some of their leaders may sell them out. The kids are like, you have to see those videos. They're going to the police saying, sir, it's really hot. Can you put those water cannons on? And then they're dancing in the water cannons. And please give me some tear gas. And, you know, it's just like, oh, my God, your Baton is taller than me. You know, little kids, little girls are saying. And the girls are the most foul-mouthed of all. It's just, I don't know how to explain it, but it's just exuberance that's making up a whole heaven for someone like me.
0: Well, we don't want to keep you from the protests. So Arundhati Roy, thank you so much for being with us. Award-winning writer and activist. Her critically acclaimed memoir headlined, titled Mother Mary Comes to Me. Also, she's received numerous awards, including the Booker Prize for her first novel, The God of Small Things. We'll link to her new article, Cockroach Democracy, Unarmed and Dangerous, at democracynow.org. Coming up, we go to Puerto Rico. A Republican congressman wants to limit birthright citizenship there and in other U.S. territories. We'll also look at a new documentary called Farmers of the Sea. Stay with us.

0: Fernando Touching by Helado Negro and Reina Tropical for their new collaboration, Helado Tropical. This is Democracy Now!, democracynow.org. I'm Amy Goodman with Juan Gonzalez. Last week, Virginia Republican Congressmember Morgan Griffith introduced the End Birthright Citizenship for the Territories Act, which would limit automatic citizenship in Puerto Rico and other U.S. territories to only children born to U.S. citizens or legal permanent residents starting in 2027. Congressman Griffith said in a press release his focus is on cracking down on quote-unquote birth tourism, and that while the Supreme Court affirmed last month that birthright citizenship is a constitutional right, it also, quote, leaves the door open, unquote, for congressional action on citizenship in the U.S. territories. His legal reasoning relies on the controversial early 20th century cases known as the Insular Cases, in which the Supreme Court ruled the Constitution doesn't fully apply to the territories, saying the quote-unquote, uncivilized races who, quote-unquote, infest the territories are, quote-unquote, unfit. In a press release, Griffith said, quote, just like Congress possesses the power to grant the territories constitutional rights in statute, we have the power to take them away in statute. The legislation would impact Guam, Puerto Rico, the Northern Mariana Islands, and the U.S. Virgin Islands. People born in American Samoa are already not classified as citizens. Vice President J.D. Vance has said on Fox News he's in favor of the idea. This latest attempt to restrict rights in the U.S. territories coincides with the 10th anniversary of PROMESA, the law that established a fiscal control board in Puerto Rico to oversee finances on the island and restructure its debt. But its power and impact extends far beyond that. The law was passed in June 2016. For more, we turn now to two guests. Efrain Rivera-Ramos joins us from San Juan. He's a law professor, former dean at the University of Puerto Rico Law School, and author of The Legal Construction of Identity, The Judicial and Social Legacy of American Colonialism in Puerto Rico. And we're joined by Juan Carlos Davila. He's here with us in our New York studio, filmmaker, activist, and journalist from Puerto Rico. His latest film for PBS is titled Farmers of the Sea, the third in a trilogy of films on the Puerto Rican working class. We're going to talk about that documentary in a minute. But first, Professor Efrain Rivera-Ramos, if you can talk about this effort to strip citizenship or birthright citizenship for some in Puerto Rico, explain what's going on here.
1: Well, thank you very much. What I would like to say is that this is obviously an attempt to start tampering with the citizenship situation of the people of the territories. The title of the bill that has been presented is to end birthright citizenship in the territories. Now, that's a very broad concept, and it could lead to other developments in the future that could affect the citizenship status of everybody in Puerto Rico, or everybody born in Puerto Rico or in the other territories. So I would like to raise a flag about that possibility. The bill itself, if read generously, says that if the bill is passed, as of January 1st, 2027, children born of non-U.S. citizens and non-U.S. residents living in Puerto Rico would not be considered U.S. citizens anymore as it is now. Now, anybody born in Puerto Rico, regardless of the citizenship status of her parents, is considered a U.S. citizen. And that has been so since a combination of statutes passed by Congress starting 1917 and ending in 1941. The congressperson, Griffiths, said in a statement that this would impact only the children of those who are living in Puerto Rico without being permanent residents or U.S. citizens. Now, if you read the bill, that is not what it says in the first part of the bill. That, if you read just the first part of the bill, it says that people born in Puerto Rico from 1941 to 2027 would be considered U.S. citizens, but not after that. It is not until the very last provision of the bill that it tries to clarify that this applies only to children born of non-U.S. citizens and non-U.S. residents. So there is a degree of ambiguity in the way that the bill is constructed that may cause problems in the future. But even if it is interpreted the way that the congressman has said, it does create problems for a substantial sector of people living in Puerto Rico. We do have a substantial immigrant population. Most of it comes from the Dominican Republic, although we also have immigrants from Haiti and from other parts of Latin America and the Caribbean. If the bill is passed, the effect would be to create a very special underclass of people living in Puerto Rico who will lose many of its rights, many of the rights that they may enjoy right now. This would be like creating a minority within a minority, in the sense that after the U.S. Supreme Court case, Barbara versus Trump, children born of non-residents and non-U.S. citizens born in the United States, people born in the United States under those circumstances, are still considered citizens. If the bill is passed, an exception will be made for those born under the same conditions in Puerto Rico and the territories. So this is an attempt at creating a subclass of people who can be discriminated against even more, and who could be simply disregarded as human beings with rights, living within the jurisdiction of the United States, because the territories, after all, are placed under the jurisdiction of the United States. So that would be my concern.
2: Professor Rivera Ramos, I wanted to ask you also about the PROMESA situation. It's 10 years since Congress and President Obama set up PROMESA. It was supposed to be a temporary fiscal control board, and yet here we are 10 years later, and it is still effectively running the affairs of the island of Puerto Rico, a U.S.-appointed board, effectively ending the claims of the United States that Puerto Rico was an autonomous territory. I'm wondering your sense of where PROMESA goes from here. Have the people of Puerto Rico become accustomed to having their decisions made by an appointed group of largely outsiders?
1: Well, I think that many people have become accustomed to that, although we can also have witnessed a growing criticism of the board. It is viewed by many people in Puerto Rico, with reason, as a colonial entity that was imposed by the U.S. Congress upon Puerto Rico and Puerto Ricans. As you have said, it is an unelected board that exercises a great deal of power over Puerto Rico. It has taken over many of the governmental operations of the Puerto Rican government, I mean, and it has made decisions that have had a very deleterious effect on Puerto Rico and on many sectors of Puerto Rico, especially the most vulnerable. The board has focused its operations on the fiscal end of the economy of Puerto Rico. And I think it is the consensus of most economists in Puerto Rico that that has been a huge mistake. Puerto Rico is in need of an economic development plan, of strengthening the provision of essential services to the population, of having a sound economic policy in place, of getting rid of many distortions of the economy, such as corruption, waste, incompetence, etc. And the board has done almost nothing regarding those very crucial aspects of the Puerto Rican economy. So I think that some people might say that the board has had some positive effect in terms of the restructuring of the debt. But even that hasn't been as as important as it was needed to be done. And it has entirely disregarded the economic development aspects of the Puerto Rican economy. And so I think that in the end, it has been a failure.
0: We are also joined by Juan Carlos Davila, who has covered the resistance PROMESA for years, but now has a new documentary about the local fishing industry in the Puerto Rican island of Vieques, where for more than 60 years, the U.S. Navy used much of the island as a bombing range, exploding by one estimate as much as 3 million pounds of ordnances containing napalm, depleted uranium, lead, and other toxic chemicals. Public protests led to the closure of the base in 2003. Juan Carlos Davila has been reporting on Vieques for years. His latest film just came out on PBS, Farmers of the Sea, focusing on how access to fishing is changing due to climate change and also the impacts of contamination. This is a clip.
3: I cannot tell you that lobster fishing is bad, but compared to previous years, the decline has been significant. There are many reasons why this is happening, right? The reality of the matter is that this changes every year. The reefs aren't like they used to be. There are reefs where you find no marine life, no sponges. There are many fishes that you used to catch before that you rarely find now. Like what happened with the conch? You almost don't find trunkfish.
4: Look, those really are turtles.
3: I am almost certain that the issue of global warming and pollution has caused fishing to be farther away from the coast. And this is accelerating a lot. We need to find a way to at least decelerate this as much as we can.
0: Part of Farmers of the Sea. Juan Carlos Davila, congratulations on this beautiful portrait of both the fisher people and climate change. Talk about why you made this film.
5: Well, the reason I really made this film is because when we address the topic of food insecurity in climate change, or how climate change is going to produce food insecurity, we tend to look a lot at what is happening in the land. But there's so many people in the world, especially coastal communities, island, that depend on the food that comes from the sea for their livelihood, to develop their economies, to bring food to the table to their children. For example, if you look at Puerto Rico, the reefs in Puerto Rico, they are facing an alarming amount of bleaching, and it's really destroying the ocean wildlife, which eventually is having an effect, a direct effect on the food that we can get from the sea. And the fishermen in Vieques say, and other fishermen in Puerto Rico, the ocean is that industry that always has jobs available, because you can go and fish and come back and sell that fish. But also, even if you are not able to sell that fish, you can provide food for your family so it doesn't go hungry. So this just shows one of those the food insecurity in the ocean is also another layer of complication in climate change. And it just shows, how the Caribbean has another complication when we are thinking about how we are situated geographically in one of the front lines of climate change. So it's not just about, we're not only facing strongest hurricanes now, but we're also facing food. We could face food shortages, especially the islands that depend so much on the food that comes from the sea.
2: And Juan Carlos, we only have about less than a minute left, but we'll do a post show. But could you also talk about what has the United States military and the government done about cleaning up Vieques, which was essentially a fishing community before they occupied it and destroyed it for so many years?
5: So the fishing community, the federal agencies, really what they do is that they inform the community of what they're doing. Just in general, what they do is that they have been gathering the bombs that they are able to see on the surface and piling them up, and really much exploding them in Vieques. But then there's also many other bombs which also releases another type of contamination. But there's also a lot of bombs buried and thousands and thousands of bombs in the water that they haven't picked up.
0: We have to leave it there. Juan Carlos Davila, filmmaker, journalist, actress from Puerto Rico, will link to your piece, Farmers of the Sea, for PBS.
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7: 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We are kicking it off with Kickstand Comedy here on X-Ray FM. 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
7: hello.
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7: Lovely.

0: accurately depict all dates in which we discuss
1: yes.
0: matters. Because we are here to discuss, amongst other things, but Chris has a wonderful show.
2: Oh, yeah.
0: On July 24th.
1: July 24th, 8:30. Kickstand Comedy Theater Camp Ham Hock. It's a variety show. What's your definition of a variety show?
0: My first instinct is a show with variety. That's awful. I mean, because it seems, yeah, my definition is probably not like the old school variety shows.
1: Exactly.
0: Where a lot of like singing and dancing.
1: Kind of Carol Burnett.
0: Yeah, it was very like vaudevillian
1: yeah.
0: in some ways.
1: Yeah.
0: I think my definition leans more to just like, it's got pillars of the big three kind of in terms of, well, from a comedic, he's like maybe a little stand-up, improv and sketch.
1: Yeah.
0: But they, you know, yeah, I mean there's a theme.
1: Yeah.
0: It's not just
1: yeah.
0: one thing. There's
1: well, there's going to be in this there's going to be some audience participation. But I realized in calling it a variety show, yeah.
0: set expectations.
1: Like, what do we even call a variety show these days?
0: What is your definition?
1: Well, here's the thing. I grew up, I'm older than you, and I grew up with variety shows kind of back when everyone had to have just be so well-rounded. Like,
0: right.
1: everyone could dance.
0: Yeah.
1: Everyone could hold a tune.
0: Yeah.
1: Right? And act on top of that.
0: And do it all at the same time.
1: And do it all at the same
0: flawlessly.
1: Time. And hot take.
0: Yeah.
1: I'm going to say it. I think people were kind of way more skilled back then. Overall, like percentage-wise, I think they
0: were
1: just...
0: Well, you kind of had to. You couldn't...
1: That's what I'm saying.
0: Everything you kind of had to do. One, there was no internet
1: yeah.
0: to be like, one, I can go find someone who can do it.
1: Fair.
0: If I need to do it. And yeah.
1: So are you saying that the... Anthony, are you saying that the internet has destroyed our talent levels?
0: Hmm.
1: I'm not going to lie.
0: Is that what I'm saying?
1: I'm not going to lie.
0: I think
1: in a way it has. I think the skills, people are like, this guy.
0: Yeah, Boomer Chris on the mic.
1: This
0: here.
1: Is bad. Boomer Chris.
0: This is one of his characters in the variety show.
1: I'm talking about people before even me coming up. They just were so skilled. Carol Burnett.
0: When you say skills, what do you?
1: Monster.
0: Yeah.
1: Lucille Ball.
0: Yeah.
1: A monster.
0: Yeah. Physically, if you got them under the light of a full moon,
1: they would turn.
0: And that's what. That's what they hid from you.
1: Yeah.
0: You know, you only saw him on the show, but again, in a building, do you ever see him do a show outside?
1: Yeah.
0: You know, again.
1: They're literally monsters. Just so talented, though.
0: Yeah. Yeah. You know? That's interesting. I don't know if I've ever thought about that.
1: Yeah.
0: You definitely just had to do more stuff.
1: You did.
0: And there were fewer avenues, and everything's more accessible now. So if you do want to just do writing or just act, it's a much more...
1: Which is really important.
0: The pathways.
1: Super important. Right. I'm not saying that these things aren't important. I'm just saying I missed the triple, quadruple threats mm-hmm. now. And no shade to you and me who are sitting here right now. But you put a mic in front of two people and we just talk to each other. And it's like, we're like, we did it.
0: Right. Well, I did write songs. So we'll get into that in a later portion. Yeah.
1: Okay. And I write.
0: Right.
1: But I don't dance and I don't sing, you know?
0: Right.
1: I don't know. I miss dancing. I miss just watching someone.
0: You miss dancing?
1: Dance with a broom, and you're like, "How are you doing this? How are you doing this right now?"
0: Yeah.
1: I don't know.
0: You could dance with a broom. You're saying there's no broom dancing in Camp
1: Ham Hock. I'm saying there's no broom dancing. Okay.
0: You could have made it happen. You have all these complaints. It could have happened.
1: I was watching this video of, I want to say, Gene Kelly.
0: Okay.
1: And. I was watching this video of Gene Kelly dance with a coat hanger.
0: Okay, like a coat rack?
1: Rack.
0: Yeah.
1: That was kind of, I'll say the word, beveled at the bottom.
0: Okay.
1: So it had, when he would kind of toss it, it would come back to him.
0: Right.
1: And by the way, this is back when they would be like, okay, we got three takes to do this, and then we're out of film.
0: Right. And we're out of film.
1: We're out of film.
0: Like physically out.
1: Yeah.
0: Yeah.
1: I do think maybe people were doing a lot more cocaine back then, though.
0: It could have been. They were definitely. I mean, it might have been more than that.
1: Yeah.
0: I mean, they weren't naming the amphetamines.
1: Like
0: just
1: the old
0: yet.
1: School, what, laudanum? Is that something? Laudanum?
0: That's like. morphine. And for my laudanum, it's like morphine-esque.
1: Okay, why do I even know that word?
0: Do you read any fantasy books?
1: Tombstone. Is it from Tombstone?
0: Laudanum? From a lot of stuff. I encounter it in like sci-fi and fantasy. Well, not sci-fi. Fantasy books love to say laudanum instead of like
1: okay,
0: whatever they mean as a.
1: So we just learned something about Anthony, everybody. Yeah. Sci-fi novel. That's your thing.
0: Sci-fi. I mean, that's what I read mostly. Sci-fi, okay. Fantasy.
1: That sounds like I was making fun of you. I love sci-fi.
0: Yeah.
1: That's like my jam right there.
0: You got any favorite series, authors?
1: I think I'm the only one that likes. I'm forgetting the name of it. It's on Apple.
0: Is it The Foundation?
1: The Foundation. I feel like I'm the only one that likes that show.
0: That's the that's so annoying about you as a person. No, as anything. People are like, we want these story told. I mean, a lot of people want original media. Super fair.
1: Yeah.
0: But then they want, they're like, oh man, this would be cool if this book were a movie. And then as soon as it comes out, they're like, I was such a fan. And then immediately they hate it.
1: They hate it.
0: So much. And like, you could appreciate it a little bit.
1: Yeah.
0: It's never going to meet.
1: Of course.
0: Whatever
1: not.
0: You.
1: Of course not.
0: Because that's a, I mean, the powerful thing about books is like everybody can read the same book, but everything is wildly different the way you visualize it, which is fun.
1: Yeah.
0: That's the lovely thing about books is you get to like create this world in your head.
1: But yeah.
0: It's tough because there's, like, I'm a Lord of the Rings fan. There's the book or the Amazon show that everybody hates. And I'm like, I'm just happy to see more stuff. Star Wars, everything that comes out is awful. And I'm like, well, they're making it.
1: Yeah.
0: Can we not just enjoy that? I mean, like, you're paying for content and
1: what
0: and all of that. But
1: yeah, people. I am a fan of original content.
0: Right.
1: But I also, I when I imagine when you finally saw Superman come to the big screen, like of that age, like my father's age or whatever, I was actually there. I remember him being so excited about
0: it,
1: you know, like Christopher Reeve.
0: Right.
1: Superman had been on TV in black and white and all of that, but
0: the real, the big,
1: like the real deal.
0: Big
1: he was
0: budget
1: just
0: movie.
1: So excited. Same with Batman. By the way, Michael Keaton, he was so into it.
0: Yeah.
1: Because my dad's a big comic book guy.
0: Oh, nice. Mm-hmm. Very cool.
1: Yeah.
0: I mean, yeah, and that especially, I think, in those early days, like in the, I mean, the golden age of comics was like just post-war America, and you're like seeing these, I mean, that was like crazy media. That was the special effects and all that was, you know, what you were seeing in those pages.
1: Yeah.
0: Which was out of this world. And so then to see that in like a moving pack, and only a talkie, even a moving picture.
1: A talkie,
0: you know, I mean, incredible.
1: Speaking of talkie, Camp Hamhock.
0: There it is. This is why Chris is a professional. So there is word. So yeah, Camp Hamhock,
1: June 24th, 8:30 p.m. It's a large cast, Anthony.
0: Yeah, you it's said 18 cast. People.
1: Yeah, 18
0: prior
1: people
0: to this.
1: Yes, to this.
0: Recording,
1: yeah. Which is in the past, future, and present.
0: Boom.
1: Depending on when you're listening to it. It's a large cast. I love collaboration. I think Kickstand has a deep bench of talented folks, and there's nothing funner than watching. Is funner a word?
0: Did it I is make now. That up? I don't care.
1: All right. There's nothing more fun than watching.
0: More funner, I think, is the right.
1: There's nothing more funner than watching your friends and people you just enjoy lighten it up on stage.
0: Mm-hmm.
1: So I'm really looking forward to this show. There's some fun tech in there. Ooh. The storyline, I think, is
0: interesting.
1: Speaking
0: of the Foundation trilogy, some are saying it's akin story-wise to the epic.
1: Yes.
0: Is it Asimov was the Foundation?
1: Yes,
0: yeah.
1: Camp Hamhock was inspired by
0: that. Actually, on the program, there's a quote from Asimov about he saw the rehearsal of Camp Hamhock, and he said, let me rise out of this grave.
1: Yes.
0: I'm pretty sure he's dead.
1: Spoilers.
0: Oh, uh-oh.
1: There is a time portal in this show.
0: Whoa.
1: And okay. I'll just leave it there.
0: Time is a big theme.
1: There's
0: in this,
1: a time
0: in this
1: portal
0: talk.
1: In Camp Hamhock.
0: Wow.
1: Mm-hmm.
0: Okay.
1: Yeah. And people are going to get to learn chants fun camp little chance? Camp okay. chants, did you, simple ones.
0: Did you go to camp a lot when you were growing up? Like, what was the inspiration for this idea?
1: That's a great question. You should other do this than, professionally.
0: Other than, I wish I got paid. I would listen, if anyone's out there, I would love to do this professionally. Honestly, the bar is so low for that. As long as I'm in, I don't even have to be in the black.
1: Okay.
0: I could be neutral.
1: Okay.
0: You know, instead of in the red.
1: Okay.
0: So listen, if anyone's out there.
1: I love the please. Idea that you just said, if anyone's out there, like there's someone. We need some
0: high-powered listeners out there.
1: We
0: I
1: need
0: know
1: a
0: it.
1: Fresh face. And then an intern runs into yeah. the meeting. Have you heard this?
0: Bill Gates is on the line. Like, intern, where'd you come from? Why are you here?
1: That's hilarious. And I already forgot your question.
0: Did you go to camp growing up? What was the
1: I
0: inspiration
1: went to several
0: for
1: camps.
0: Hamhock? Because you did not grow up. I feel like East Coast, as you go east, camps are just a lot more.
1: Well, I grew up
0: prevalent.
1: In Michigan.
0: Yeah.
1: So we got the Great Lakes.
0: Yeah.
1: And
0: a lot of good
1: a
0: camp.
1: Lot of woods. Yeah. So a lot of camps. I was also a Boy Scout. So we had those camps.
0: Boy Scout,
1: also,
0: not did you get made, make it to Eagle?
1: One away. So I think what's
0: Quitter.
1: The one below it? Star?
0: Quitter is what it's called.
1: So honestly, I kind of regret it. What happened?
0: You could go back.
1: There's a movie there. There's a movie in that. Going back and
0: going
1: giving
0: back.
1: Your
0: Billy Madison
1: your
0: part
1: Eagle.
0: Two. Your Eagle Scout. You got to start all the way from the bottom, though.
1: I stopped because you're in high school.
0: Yeah.
1: You're just going into high school, and a buddy of mine did it, and he can light fires in the rain now. You know what I'm saying? Like, he's an Eagle Scout.
0: Right.
1: I'm not. If it rains, we're going to be cold.
0: Yeah.
1: But
0: you're not a one match.
1: Nope. He knows how to light fires in the rain, and I don't. Yeah. And
0: that was probably, that
1: Eagle
0: can't
1: Scout.
0: Be just covered, but that's covered before Eagle Scout. So theoretically, Eagle Scout isn't like, you should be able to light. That's like kind of basic Boy Scout stuff.
1: I don't know. I don't know. I didn't learn it. But what I did learn was they take you out in a canoe to the middle of a deep lake.
0: Yeah.
1: We're talking,
0: I mean,
1: at least 20 feet, 30 feet deep lake.
0: Not touching the bottom.
1: Not touching the bottom.
0: You don't know what's slithering around.
1: Exactly. It's dark.
0: In that muck. Yeah.
1: And they take you out there in the morning. And
0: the fog is.
1: Oh, it's dark. It's cold. You're fully clothed, including boots.
0: You have one of those
1: no life jacket, and you jump into the water.
0: Wow.
1: And you're out. And as I'm saying this, I'm like, oh, this was
0: a violation.
1: This was the
0: 80s. Yeah.
1: Because
0: I was going to ask.
1: You jump into the water.
0: Yeah.
1: I mean, there are adults there in the canoes, but they're not lifeguards.
0: They don't also fully do not want to jump in the water.
1: For an hour, you have to tread water and float and use your jeans as a flotation device. So I know how to do all of that.
0: So is this... This might have been Navy SEAL training as opposed to... they tied you with weights.
1: Uh-huh. No weights,
0: someone punched you in the stomach while you tried to breathe.
1: Yeah.
0: And
1: they blindfold you and then...
0: Yeah.
1: So
0: that's wild.
1: I can do all that.
0: Yeah.
1: I can make a flotation device out of my pants.
0: How do you... Is it denim specific, or do you think you could venture into other materials?
1: That's a great question. I'm assuming it's not denim specific, but for some reason it was like wear your jeans,
0: your church jeans.
1: So it's probably tight knit pants. Because what you're gonna do is trap the air.
0: Right.
1: You're just doing a swooping motion, and you're trapping the air.
0: Did you
1: and
0: tie then
1: quickly
0: the legs?
1: Holding it
0: okay.
1: to your chest.
0: Wow.
1: So, yeah, you got to raise your hands out of the water with your jeans.
0: Yeah, you got to have some leg strength.
1: Yep. You got to tie knots at the bottom,
0: which,
1: right?
0: Classic Boy Scout thing you're doing anyway, right?
1: You're doing anyway.
0: Yeah, you know.
1: And
0: how to do
1: then
0: that.
1: You, again, kind of force yourself out of the water a little bit and scoop forward that air.
0: Right.
1: And. It does. It lasts a while, but you got to keep doing it. It's not like the air slowly leaks out.
0: Right.
1: So once you get that going, that hour is pretty easy.
0: Right.
1: But that first 15, 20.
0: You're figuring it out.
1: Is
0: well,
1: a little scary.
0: You got to get your jeans off first, which.
1: Exactly. That's
0: is
1: very hard to do.
0: And yeah.
1: In a lake.
0: Yeah. Jeans not notoriously limber clothing, too.
1: Especially back in the day. These are like real jeans.
0: Yeah.
1: This isn't
0: it's vintage
1: stretch.
0: Denim you're dealing with. Yeah,
1: this isn't stretch
0: there's
1: material
0: no,
1: back then.
0: There's
1: you know?
0: No spandex involved.
1: You kids today, you got it so lucky.
0: You don't even know. Plus, global warming, there's not even lakes to jump into. So,
1: oh, that's sad.
0: Come on, you know?
1: That's so sad.
0: So you did, you had went to some camps.
1: I went to a lot of camps. I even went to a Christian camp. Oof.
0: Just for there's true sorrow behind those eyes. What was the...
2: If.
0: Was that to chase a... chase someone or just for...
1: No, I was forced.
0: Chase meaning?
1: From the third through seventh grade, I had to go to a Catholic private school.
0: It's a long time.
1: It's a very long time. Yeah. Trust me. No shade, but...
0: A
1: lot of shade. I hated every moment of it. But we would go to this Christian camp.
0: It's multiple times you went.
1: Fourth through sixth grade, we went to this Christian camp. I think it was owned by one of the families.
0: That's nice. That's nice for them.
1: Yeah. So there, I mean, again, you know, people just taking advantage of systems. It's totally different now, right?
0: This is a really uplifting show. Kicking off your weekend with Kickstand comedy. I'm gonna accentuate the comedy there here on X-Ray FM.
1: Yeah. But to answer your question, I went to several camps, and it's the summer, and I thought, wouldn't it be fun if we did a camp theme show? And I talked to some people about it, and I got some folks together, and we had an idea session. Mm-hmm. So this isn't just me. I want to be very clear about that. This is such a collaboration. We got people making set design, coming up with props. Folks helped with the writing of it. You know, people are recording and editing this video that's going to be playing. It is truly a group effort. Yeah. And that's what I love about, you know, not just Kickstand, but my kind of comedy in general. I'm not really interested, you know, he says as he's working on his solo show.
0: Right.
1: I want to be honest. I'm not that interested in being the center. I really love collaboration, which is why I like improv so much.
0: Yeah, it's a team sport.
1: Yeah, but I would go with a duo over anything else.
0: Right.
1: Yeah.
0: Still, duo's a team.
1: Yeah, duo's a team. But, so, you know,
0: are you going to be in... Kickstand is doing a duo match coming up.
1: Kickstand is doing a duo match. Some point,
0: so be on the lookout for that.
1: I believe next month.
0: Okay.
1: It starts early August or maybe late this month. Did I say June 24th?
0: July 24th.
1: That just came back to me.
0: July. I don't remember either, so we'll check the tape.
1: 8:30 Kickstand Comedy Theater. And there's no comedy in the park that
0: That is that true.
1: Day.
0: So you don't have an excuse not to be there.
1: No
0: you can't
1: excuse.
0: Be late.
1: Get your tickets.
0: Time.
1: It's gonna be fun. I even heard some prizes might be given out. So I don't know.
0: Is there arts and crafts? That's a classic camp thing.
1: No. Okay. But there's.
0: Well, that's the show. Thank you. I just wanted to get there. And
1: there's a talent show. I mean, I don't want to give it all away.
0: There's a talent show. Which is classic.
1: There's a time portal. And
0: it's
1: there's
0: got everything a good camp needs.
1: There's some fun surprises. Yeah.
0: Do you have any... What are your fondest memories of camp?
1: That's a great question. I was a fan of tinfoil dinners.
0: I don't know what that is.
1: Pre
0: or post lake jumping?
1: Oh, post
0: for sure.
1: By the fire.
0: Yeah,
1: you take aluminum foil.
0: Okay,
1: and you wrap burger meat. You put burger meat in there.
0: Burger meat, not not ground beef. Specifically, burger meat.
1: I totally just went back to
0: the look that he gave me when he said burger meat. I was like.
1: But here's what's funny.
0: You know, 80-20, 80 cow, 20 human.
1: You knew exactly what I was talking about, though. So you take burger meat.
0: And it is different.
1: I guess some people call it ground beef.
0: That's a type of meat.
1: Yes, yeah, so you take burger meat.
0: Yeah.
1: You put it in a little ball. You salt and pepper it. You chop up some onion, like thick.
0: Yeah.
1: You chop up carrots. You chop up potato. You put like a tablespoon of water in there, and then you wrap it tight, and then you just throw it.
0: You just
1: on the fire.
0: Yeah. How you just no regards to how you're going to get it back out.
1: I mean, you put it like on the edge.
0: Yeah.
1: But it cooks
0: up. And you just let it chill. And it's not going to really dry out. You got the water. Like
1: that's what the water is for.
0: You just leave it in there.
1: And here's the thing. Thinking about it now, it was probably absolutely gross. But at that age, it was.
0: And it's the coolest thing.
1: Fantastic. It was so cool. Yeah. I've never been a marshmallow guy. Yeah.
0: But burger meat.
1: But burger meat.
0: High on the list.
1: Tinfoil dinner.
0: Yeah.
1: You know. I'm not a s'more person. I think s'mores are disgusting.
0: Disgusting is a strong... I don't think I've ever heard anyone with such disdain for s'mores.
1: I love graham crackers, by the way.
0: Okay.
1: But I think it's the chocolate. I think because Hershey's chocolate is so foul.
0: That's in quotes. Chocolate, yeah.
1: You know what I mean?
0: Didn't he get in trouble recently? They're like, we're going to add cacao back into
1: Hershey's because it's not real. Yeah.
0: And you can really taste it. And yeah. I do understand that. It's because it melts like wax.
1: If you're giving out Hershey's chocolate for Halloween, shame on you. Shame on you.
0: Do you get a lot of trick-or-treaters in this neighborhood?
1: Well, now you're forcing me to admit something. Yes.
0: Uh-oh.
1: I turned my lights off.
0: Yeah.
1: And
0: close the gate.
1: I really just take Moose, my dog, either in the basement. I pretend like I'm not here.
0: Yeah.
1: I pretend like I'm not here. I just don't want to deal with Moose every 10 seconds.
0: That's fair. Yeah, yeah, yeah.
1: He's scaring children.
0: Yeah.
1: You know what I mean? So yeah. I turned off my light.
0: You also have to do a surprising amount of work to usher people like to your door.
1: Yeah.
0: Because if there's like the little bit of uninvitingness, people are really, if you have like a gate or a path that you have to get to your front door.
1: I have all that stuff.
0: It's definitely a thing.
1: Yeah.
0: What if you were, have the spirit of Halloween, what do you think you would?
1: Oh, what would be
0: what
1: my
0: would
1: go-to?
0: You're passing out.
1: That's a great question.
0: You're not getting the Costco variety pack like Kit Kat.
1: No.
0: You're not doing that. The top. This is single origin 75%.
1: We're going
0: cacao, fair
1: English
0: trade.
1: Candies.
0: Oh.
1: We're going Lion Bars.
0: Whoa.
1: Lion Bars are delicious.
0: I've never heard of a Lion Bar.
1: They're so good. First of all, English candy is good.
0: Which is real. It is real. Ingredients. Oh. Again, anything not from the U.S. is real.
1: Yes. Yeah. I have an ex and their family is from England.
0: Yeah.
1: They're from, I don't know what I was going to call it.
0: What were you
1: going to
0: say?
1: I don't know.
0: The United Kingdom.
1: I was
0: going to
1: say the old country. I don't know why. But they're from there and I benefited from getting that candy.
0: Right. You got the peek into the world.
1: Honestly, even their sour candy, their gummies are better.
0: Really?
1: It's just because they use real ingredients.
0: Right.
1: You know, we allow our government to poison us over here. Yeah, We're cool with it.
0: Yep.
1: I don't know why, but English candy is so much better.
0: Yeah.
1: So if I could afford it, I would hand out English candies to the kids. Wow. To the kids.
0: Have you ever had Tim Tams?
1: Yes.
0: This Australian.
1: Yeah.
0: Throw them in the freezer?
1: No.
0: You got to throw them in the freezer.
1: I don't believe in freezing candy. You eat frozen candy like a
0: barbarian having access. Classic barbarians having access to freezer technology.
1: Yeah, they go, oh, freeze it.
0: That's what they do.
1: Freeze it.
0: We're looking at different. Yeah, let's keep on with this barbarian character. What else do they say?
1: What is this? Burger meat. Freeze it.
0: Put burger meat in fire.
1: Tim Tams frozen.
0: Yeah,
1: interesting.
0: I don't know if it's real. I guess my brother lived in Australia for like 2 years and he brought that knowledge back to me.
1: I feel like we've had this conversation before. No desire to go to Australia.
0: Really?
1: Whatsoever. Zero.
0: Zero.
1: Zero. Nothing about it appeals to me.
0: No, not the vast desert that encompasses the entire center of the state.
1: Nothing about
0: it. Yeah.
1: And Hawaii too.
0: No native. Well, I guess New Zealand didn't have any, native mammals.
1: I would go to New Zealand.
0: New Zealand's top on my list.
1: Yeah, I would go to New Zealand.
0: Yeah, not to see the reef.
1: Did you say they had no
0: native
1: mammals?
0: Native mammals.
1: Zero?
0: They do have them now.
1: I know they have them now.
0: Yeah.
1: Huh.
0: Yeah. Marsupials, yes.
1: What do you mean? Just learning stuff.
0: No native man. That's what you had. That's what happens when you come on kicking off your weekend with Kickstand Comedy here on
1: educational program?
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1: Pew, pew, pew.
0: We're talking with Chris, the Burger Meat Barbarian Williams.
1: Wait a minute.
0: Chris Burger Meat Williams.
1: Wait, can I ask you a question? I can't believe this is just singing in my head. Is the catchphrase, the radio is yours? Is that what?
0: Yeah, that's what they said.
1: The radio is yours?
0: I think I'm supposed to read like that whole, they have a thing that I usually read.
1: Okay.
0: I don't remember it.
1: And the radio is yours. I kind of like
0: that.
1: Yeah,
0: that's what they say.
1: The radio is yours.
0: Radio is yours.
1: I like that. Okay.
0: X-Ray FM.
1: Okay.
0: Yeah.
1: Cool.
0: Yeah. So, again, learning a lot today.
2: The radio is yours.
1: Well, much like the radio is yours, Camp Hamhock is yours if you get your tickets. July 24th, 8:30 p.m. Kickstand Comedy Theater. How many times am I going to say comedy?
0: I don't know. You've committed to it every time, and I'm just letting it happen. I'm letting it happen. I'm just seeing a lot of characters, and this is just a small glimpse of the wonderful characters you'll see at Camp Hamhock.
2: So many characters.
0: So many characters. Writing like variety show, we'll go all the way back to the beginning. Yeah. So variety show to you is like the older school,
2: yes,
0: classic variety show. So what are you bringing that? I mean, you mentioned the quadruple, triple threats.
2: Yeah.
0: Is there singing, dancing? I mean, there's chanting
1: in
0: a non-cult like fashion.
1: There might be some singing. There is technically a little bit of dancing.
0: Okay.
1: There's definitely sketch.
0: Yeah.
1: There's definitely improv.
0: Yeah.
1: And, there's hijinks.
0: I mean, classic.
1: Classic hijinks.
0: Did you ever have this is another tangent, like a nickname at camp? Did you go to the same camp multiple years in a row?
2: Yes.
0: Yes. So yeah. Did you have, you had your camp friends friends that you only saw at camp?
1: Yeah, now that I think about it, I did, actually. And I had... Oh, my God. You're making me remember things.
0: Yeah. Flashback. He's got a... there's a darkness behind his
1: eyes.
0: My
1: nickname was so dumb.
0: Yeah. No, I also have a dumb one. So.
1: And it transferred into high school.
0: That's powerful.
1: My nickname.
0: That is powerful. Is
1: it was Tank. How dumb is that? Wow. Tank?
0: Tank is good. That's not to blast a lot of your personal, you played football.
1: Yeah.
0: Which was...
1: Yeah.
0: I mean, that's a good football name.
1: It's a great football name if you're Jerome Bettis. I'm not Jerome. I'm not Jerome Bettis.
0: Right.
1: Do you know Jerome Bettis ran over me? Yeah. I played...
0: Not in a car.
1: No, I played a... what do you call
0: like
1: those
0: an
1: games?
0: An exhibition?
1: Yeah. Against his team. Where did he go? Something like Holy Lion. Something, whatever. Right. Anyway, that guy...
0: Yeah.
1: There's a reason he's called the bus. Let me tell you something. The bus took the tank out. The dude.
0: What did you? What position
1: that
0: did you play?
1: Age, I was on defense.
0: Yeah.
1: So I was. I think I was a guard. I think I was a defensive guard. No, I was on the inside.
0: Oh, I don't. Yeah, I don't know football that
1: just
0: well.
1: Just wrecking me.
0: Yeah.
1: Ran.
0: Right.
1: Clean. Oh, but you know, in high school.
0: Yeah.
1: There's so many kids who have no business being in the positions that they're in. And he was just a specimen.
0: And there's also the people that, I love those stories that of people like, I played against so-and-so in high school or in AAU or whatever.
1: Yeah.
0: Or for basketball, at least. And they're like, there's.
1: You knew then that LeBron was LeBron, basically. Yeah. You knew that.
0: There's a reason. And it's also so interesting. I mean, you know, for whatever you think about it, but one of the points in Outliers is looking at when people were born throughout high school sports.
1: Okay.
0: Because even that little bit of, if you're like old for your grade, you're obviously X months older than the other people you're competing against.
1: Yeah.
0: And so you're just like, you have that much of a...
1: Interesting.
0: A little bit more time to like develop. I don't remember everything that went in that, but it was so you got trucked by the bus.
1: Yeah.
0: More than once, it seems like.
1: More than once. I mean, as long as he was in and I was in, he was running over me.
0: Yeah.
1: There was no, I have no like, I wrapped up. I wrapped up. I was like, no.
0: You wrapped up his leg as he was running. You're like, no, please.
1: Here's the thing. Here goes old man Chris again. I think it's so important early on to understand and feel what losing feels like and what losing badly feels like, just to understand.
0: Yeah, take some else.
1: To understand that you're not the best is such a gift.
0: Right.
1: Because you really approach you can approach the world. Here's the thing.
0: Realistically, you can approach it realistically.
1: Look at most people that have always been great, that have always been good.
0: First of all, they're weird.
1: Exactly.
0: They're super weird people.
1: They're
0: not normal.
1: They're not normal. They're kind of, and some of them are kind of horrible.
0: Yeah.
1: And if you've just never been that, you know, you just.
0: There you go.
1: You know my theory with tall people, which you are. How tall are you?
0: Okay.
3: What are you, six?
0: Before I answer that, we're not gonna play that game first. Before I answer that, what is your definition of tall?
3: Anyone taller than me.
0: Okay, that's...
3: I'm not a tall person.
0: Okay.
3: You know?
0: I guess that's a fair and unfair bar.
3: Totally.
0: But you're not like... There's an acceptable range above you that is... Because taller and tall are different.
1: I think 6 foot and taller, okay. 6 feet and taller is tall.
0: Okay, fair.
1: You know what I mean? Yeah. I mean, but what's funny is like people who are like 6'8 or 6'9, they're like... No, 6'4 is tall. And you're just like, yo, what a world you live in. What a world you live in. 6'4 is tall, which means
0: I think
1: 6'2, is it?
0: Yeah, I think six, whenever you have to go to a different store.
1: Yeah.
0: Like,
1: yeah.
0: That's when it gets
1: fair.
0: Tall. Like, I think 6'4 or like 6'3 ish and above is when you have to start looking. Either custom clothes.
1: Yeah.
0: Or the big and tall situation.
1: Yeah.
0: I don't have to do any of that.
1: Here's what no one talks about.
0: I'm a normal tall.
1: So you're a 6'1, 6'2.
0: 6'2 with shoes.
1: Okay.
0: And I say that because I ask every time at the doctor.
1: Okay.
0: I'm 6'1 and a half.
1: Okay.
0: And I'm like, have I grown? And they're like, you've actually shrunk a little bit.
1: Well, I mean, but you have...
0: I wear shoes most of the time.
1: You have tall privilege, but you also hunch, I've noticed.
0: Wow.
1: Yeah, you hunch.
0: Yeah, my posture.
1: You don't stand up straight.
0: Yeah. It's diminishing myself. It's a whole... It's a whole thing.
1: Let me be so clear right now. I love tall people. Yeah. I grew up with tall people.
0: There you go.
1: For some reason, all of my friends were in the 6 foot and taller range.
0: Yeah.
1: One of my really good friends, she played basketball at Virginia. She was like 6'3".
0: There you go.
1: I had a buddy who was 6'5" in high school. Do you know what I mean? Yeah. So, and when you're shorter and you're hanging out with mostly tall people, you develop kind of a tall energy.
0: Mm.
1: So everyone always thinks I'm so much taller than I'm in. Right. I'm like, nah.
0: Describe this tall energy. What is vocally for those?
1: To the point where I say, oh, how tall are you? I'll say, oh, I'm 5'9". They go, really?
0: Right.
1: I'll be like, yeah, really.
0: But yeah.
1: Get a little frustrated. Yes.
0: Yeah.
1: Really. Oh, my God. I thought you were at least, which is doesn't make you feel like I thought you were at least. I'm 5'11".
0: Wow.
1: It's like, nope, I'm 5'9".
0: Hey.
1: Short. I'm a short guy.
0: You know?
1: But I'll put it to you this. You don't see a lot of tall old people, so not to bring us down, but...
0: Wow. Well, good thing I'm not tall, so that's great. Because people do shrink.
1: You don't see a lot
0: of tall...
1: When I was in Italy, I saw a lot of old people.
0: Yeah.
1: Old. I'm talking like old. None of them were tall.
0: Yeah, it's true.
1: None of them were tall. So,
0: I mean,
1: kind of the same thing that we were talking about off mic with dogs.
0: Yeah, big dogs.
1: Chihuahuas live forever. Those
0: unfortunately,
1: things don't die.
0: No.
1: And then the big, cuddly, you know, actual dogs, they just, you know, they don't live that long. It's so
0: sad.
1: It's
0: all true.
1: So,
0: it's all true. And
1: you're kind of a big dog, and I'm a Chihuahua, so I'll be around.
0: Yeah, you do give Chihuahua energy.
1: I'll be like, you remember Anthony?
0: Yeah, man, what a time. Yeah, gone too soon.
1: That's what you get for being 6'2".
0: Made it to the ripe age of 34, and then, speaking of energies, it's going to be a lot of them. A variety of energies in Camp Hamhock, which is July 24th.
1: July 24th.
0: 8:30 p.m. at Kingston Comedy.
1: Yeah, come on out. It's going to be such a good time.
0: Tickets are on sale online.
1: They're on sale right now.
0: Go to kickstandcomedy.org.
1: Reasonable price.
0: There's some that are even more. I don't know if they're all gone already, but there's some pay what you can ticket sales. And if you do get them on, no matter what, you'll get a little discount if you buy them online as opposed to coming to the door.
1: Absolutely, so absolutely. Don't wait.
0: There's a bonus there.
1: Portland, don't wait. Get your tickets now and support local comedy.
0: Yep. So did you go into it thinking, I'm going to cast 18 people in this show? How did it build? What was the idea that blossomed into the time portal?
1: So
0: chanting.
1: So
0: it's really sounding like a cult adventure.
1: I had to pitch something to the theater. right?
0: Had to. So
1: I had to come up with something. I had an idea. I was like, I want to do a variety show.
0: Okay.
1: That's how it started. I knew I wanted to do a variety show, full stop. Mm-hmm. So I had to pitch something, and then the powers that be would say yes or no. So I came up with an outline of an idea using camp as the base, because camp, you can just do so much.
0: So many things. Yeah. And then, I mean, you plug that into Claude, ChatGPT to generate the...
1: Yeah, so then I put it into ChatGPT, okay, and perfect.
0: I said, write me this show.
1: Call it Camp Ham Hock.
0: And it said, interesting name. I'll see what I can do.
1: Yeah, and it wrote it all out. No. So I wrote out an outline.
0: Yeah.
1: And they were like, cool. And then I wanted more input. So I got together like 6 or 7 buddies.
0: Yeah.
1: All at my house.
0: Right.
1: And we just threw out a bunch of ideas, kind of collected all of that. And then from that, I wrote a little bit more. And then I met with, friend of the show, Mariah Munoz.
0: Yeah.
1: Wonderful, talented, amazingly smart human being. Mm-hmm. And we just polished some things up. And then, it was there. Mm-hmm. We had like 18 characters.
0: Wow.
1: Yeah. And, not everybody survives.
0: Wow. You're dropping a lot of spoilers.
1: I know. I feel like I'm just spoiling.
0: No. But there's important. Enough. There's a mystery. I mean,
1: not everybody makes it.
0: I think if you just say time portal, there's no way you can probably properly contextualize it.
1: Yeah.
0: So it adds a mystery.
1: Yeah.
0: I mean, now I'm like, is the time portal related to any of this?
1: It's
0: not unrelated. So listen, there's a lot of mystery.
1: You got to come see it.
0: Camp Ham Hock.
1: Camp?
0: July 24th.
1: Ham Hock, July 24th.
0: 8:30.
1: 8:30 p.m. at Kickstand Comedy.
0: What accent is that?
1: I don't know what I'm doing. I don't know what I'm doing.
0: So you also mentioned that there's some audience participation.
1: Yeah.
0: How was it designing the specific parts of the show? Because it's so many things to mush together into one show.
1: Yeah.
0: And then mixing improv. Because, improv shows can vary in length. You shoot for a time, but then, how do you work to make sure that it fits within that block and is hitting the beat? I mean, obviously, the community is incredibly talented.
1: Yeah.
0: You have people that know what they want to do.
1: Yeah.
0: But then you're like, okay, well, this, we only have 7 minutes for this improv scene. We need it to set up like XYZ.
1: Yeah.
0: And that leads into the sketch.
1: Yeah.
0: Or the sketch leads into the improv. And then, audience interaction is like, you never know what's going to happen.
1: So the
0: designing around that is
1: the audience interaction is really driven by the camp counselors. They have a very essential role in the show,
0: right,
1: which is why the camp counselors are who they are. They're brilliant.
0: Yeah.
1: They're all great.
0: Yeah.
1: So the design of the show, we know the number of scenes that are in the variety show. And everybody knows the sequence of events. The hard thing is because it's also pretty loose, is the cues are kind of like, when something like this happens, cue this. Instead of like, when this happens, that's your cue. So the booth really has to understand it's just not like exactly that, but that is this. Now I cue this.
0: Right.
1: The audience participation. So you know how doors open a half hour before the show?
0: So get there at 8 for this 8:30 show, Camp Ham Hock.
1: People are going to be in character walking around.
0: That's great.
1: A
0: fully immersive art
1: experience.
0: Fully immersive.
1: So you'll have time to kind of learn some chants before the show starts.
0: Okay.
1: Yeah. You see what I'm saying?
0: I like it.
1: It was very... I'm pretty proud of it.
0: Oh, absolutely.
1: I'm proud of what it is. I really, really want it to go well, and I really, really want the audience to have a great time. I took all of those things into consideration, not just the cast, who are great and awesome and super talented, but I was like, I also want the audience to just have fun, experience joy on a Friday night at 8:30 on July 24th at Kickstand Comedy Theater.
0: Such a specific yet achievable goal.
1: Yeah.
0: Which is great.
1: Yeah, I think so.
0: Is this your first show like this that you've done, like a variety type of thing?
1: Is it? That I produced? Yes.
0: Yeah.
1: Yeah. But I produced, that storytelling show I produced with Lauren Center,
0: which does happen at Kickstand Comedy,
1: which happens at Kickstand Comedy Theater.
0: Right. What's the name of it again?
1: It is You Are Not Alone, a storytelling show. But there's audience participation in that, big time.
0: Right,
1: that's like half the show is audience participation. So, but this is a little different. Those are not necessarily that show isn't necessarily like comedy, although the stories are pretty funny and it's enjoyable.
0: Yeah,
1: this is specifically a comedy variety show, and I just hope it. I hope it lands with people.
0: I'm sure it will.
1: Yeah,
0: I'm sure it will.
1: We'll see. I am so glad that I actually don't have short man syndrome, as it's been called.
0: Yeah.
1: I've seen it.
0: Yeah. I mean, do you think that's because you hung out with tall people?
1: It is.
0: You had that.
1: I would like to say no, but that's probably exactly why. I was conditioned so young to be used to it and to not feel any kind of way about it.
0: Right. It's also good, just acceptance of an unchangeable fact of
1: life.
0: It's
1: not like you, Anthony, did something. And
0: no,
1: I didn't.
0: I had milk when I was growing up. So there's that.
1: There is. I'm going to be honest with you. Some of you tall people, I do feel like you think you did something.
0: No.
1: I do feel like some of you think, well,
0: some of
1: I'm
0: you
1: tall because I. It's like, no, dude, that's called genetics. That's why you're tall.
0: Yeah.
1: You're tall.
0: No, I do understand that.
1: I love it.
0: But I did have milk growing up.
1: Yeah.
0: So are you a coffee guy or
1: I've never
0: tea?
1: Had coffee in my life.
0: Wow. Okay. Tea or just a pint of coconut milk in the morning?
1: I drink water in the morning.
0: Yeah.
1: And then like a kombucha in the afternoon. I love kombucha.
0: What's have you ever made your own? You're your own Scooby or whatever it's called?
1: No. Scoby?
0: Scoby.
1: I have a friend.
0: You
1: she
0: a
1: makes
0: dealer?
1: It.
0: You have a...
1: And she made some really good raspberry kombucha. It exploded in my refrigerator. It was good.
0: It's improper bottling.
1: Yeah. And she had warned me. She said it might explode. And I was like,
0: that's about it. I think you could probably have that disclaimer with most things. Like, that's just a good kind of blanket thing.
1: Really? Most things?
0: I mean, you never know.
1: It might explode.
0: With all the stuff we're putting in.
1: That's fair.
0: You know?
1: That's fair.
0: You never
1: what
0: know.
1: Are we doing? What are we doing?
0: So raspberry, you have fruit. You never go like, I'm a ginger kombucha. If anything with ginger, I'll throw in there.
1: I got you. But I'm going to buy that.
0: Right.
1: I'm not going to trust the homemade ginger product. I'm going to buy the ginger.
0: Why? What is untrustworthy about a homemade
1: ginger
0: product?
1: Ginger, I love ginger. Ginger's really good for you.
0: Right.
1: Your
0: tone says you don't trust ginger.
1: I feel like
0: at all.
1: You could go overboard with ginger.
0: You want?
1: I'm a ginger. I love ginger.
0: Right.
1: It's really, right. really
0: Hey, good. No one's... We're not getting calls
1: hey,
0: in.
1: Hey,
0: say,
1: I love ginger.
0: Okay, okay.
1: Hey,
0: okay. Chris has a knife in his hand.
1: But if you're going to twist my arm, it's going to be raspberry all day.
0: Raspberry specifically?
1: I love raspberry.
0: Okay.
1: I love raspberries on anything. I don't believe in meats touching, you know, sweets like that.
0: Okay.
1: I'm not a fan. I separate
0: like
1: on the
0: maybe
1: plate.
0: Maybe like a raspberry. What about like a turkey apple?
1: No.
0: Brie situation.
1: Mm-mm.
0: Like a sandwich.
1: I don't believe in it. I don't even with cranberry I eat it
0: right.
1: separately on
0: right.
1: Thanksgiving.
0: Okay.
1: So
0: I don't really touch the cranberry sauce on Thanksgiving, I'll say it.
1: Interesting.
0: Yeah. I just don't haven't really it's no hate against it. I understand it.
1: Sounds like hate.
0: I'm going well, we could talk
1: sounds
0: I'm,
1: exactly like hate.
0: Yeah, I hate it. I
1: yep.
0: hate it. It's the worst. And thank you for pushing me to say what I truly feel. You felt the energy.
1: Are you a stuffing person? Were you a picky eater as a kid?
0: I mean, as much as any other kid.
1: No,
0: I wasn't
1: a picky eater. I couldn't be. I wasn't allowed to be.
0: Well, yeah, there's some picky eating privilege for sure.
1: Interesting.
0: But it wasn't... I'm trying to look back and think of... I mean, like seafood, I wasn't a big fan of.
1: Oh, okay.
0: I did like shrimp. Because you cover it in butter.
1: Everybody
0: you
1: know, loves shrimp.
0: Yeah, no one's
1: like,
0: mad about
1: yeah.
0: that. I did have some food allergies.
1: Oh, okay.
0: So corn and eggs I had.
1: Ooh, that's
0: yeah,
1: a rough
0: that's,
1: one.
0: Yeah, so corn syrup.
1: They're in everything.
0: Correct. Corn syrup. High fructose corn syrup. Couldn't do it.
1: Ugh.
0: But we briefly lived in Europe.
1: Oh, nice.
0: And you could eat everything. Because to our point, it all comes around. They have natural ingredients. It's all natural sugars, not processed.
1: Are you still allergic to corn?
0: No. So I grew out of it.
1: Okay.
0: Which is, I didn't know you could have happened.
1: Yep.
0: But in like middle school, I think, I grew out of my allergies, and now I mean I eat everything. The one thing I don't like now is olives.
2: Ooh, we've had this conversation because I love olive tapenade.
0: Right,
2: I'm remembering this.
0: I try it all the time because I love
2: food. Doesn't sound like it.
0: I love food. I had an olive recently. I can't remember.
2: I had an olive recently.
0: Yes. Well, because every once in a while, I'll be like, hey, because I know your taste buds change. Mm-hmm. Like, let me try it out. Also, I mean, all like black olives on things like pizzas, that doesn't count.
2: Okay.
0: And I'll eat that.
2: Those are olives.
0: I know. Trust me, I know.
2: So you don't like the good ones? You don't like...
0: Yeah, I'm not like just eating olives.
2: You like the bad olives?
0: Well, I don't like... I mean, I'm not picking them off of a pizza.
2: Interesting.
0: But like a green olive.
2: Calamari. No, thank you.
0: No, thank you.
2: Wow.
0: Yeah, it's just a powerful flavor.
2: What about your partner?
0: She loves olives.
2: I knew it.
0: Yeah. Yeah. And
2: she's normal.
0: Okay. Well, again, your bar is, you know, everybody's bar is different. Just like your tall bar is different. But yeah, which is great because I just give her the olives. Or, I mean, have you ever had a pit? You think people are enjoying olives with pits?
2: Dangerous. I've known so many people that have broken a tooth on an olive pit.
0: You got to really communicate.
2: This is true.
0: You got to really communicate what all, because there's no, which is flesh to pit ratio.
2: Yeah.
0: On an olive with a pit is just, it's not worth the effort.
2: They're odd. It's not a mango.
0: No.
2: You know, mango's worth it.
0: Yeah.
2: But I'm with you on that one. That makes sense.
0: So you're not a pit. Are there any foods that you don't enjoy? Because I truly do eat everything. I'll try everything.
2: Okay.
0: But olives are, as I've grown up, I've pushed those away.
2: I enjoy most things. Yeah. I don't care, you know, they're like, well, it's vegetarian. I don't care.
0: Is it
2: good?
0: Yeah, that's
2: all I care about. Yeah. I think that's why when I travel.
0: I love traveling.
2: You ever travel with someone and they have so many restrictions that it's like, if we're being honest, it's a little embarrassing. You're kind of like,
0: yeah.
2: So I'll never forget when I was in a location. I'll leave it
0: right.
2: That.
0: Right.
2: I was
0: right.
2: in a location and this family had offered.
0: We can bleep it out.
2: Me and the group.
0: Okay.
2: This meal.
0: Oh, and a family offering to. Ooh, I'm already uncomfortable.
2: It was very clear that this family did not have a lot of means.
0: Ugh.
2: And what they had offered was expensive there.
0: Yeah.
2: It was cooked well. And at the time, I was not eating red meat. I still don't eat red meat right now. But at the time, I wasn't eating red meat. Mm-hmm. And it was a red meat heavy meal.
0: Yeah.
2: I didn't even flinch.
0: Oh, you?
2: I ate that.
0: Yeah.
2: Didn't even question it.
0: Yeah.
2: Because I'm overseas, and it's just like, I feel like sometimes we got, especially in this country, it's kind of a privilege to be like, oh, I'm not going to eat this now.
0: Oh, for sure.
2: So when I was there, I was just like, oh, yeah, of course I'm going to eat this. Just, and in my head, I was just like, it doesn't count.
0: Right.
2: I still don't eat red meat.
0: Right.
2: Yeah. You know what I'm saying?
0: I would 100% agree.
2: Yeah.
0: If you're ever abroad and there's an auntie, there's a grandma that's like,
2: just eat it.
0: It's going to be probably the best thing you're going to have.
2: Fair.
0: And two, you don't.
2: Yeah.
0: That's like the ultimate bad karma if you refuse.
2: Yeah.
0: You refuse that. You can't do it.
2: I ate so many things that I didn't know what they were when I lived in South Korea.
0: Yeah.
2: So many bowls of stuff, bowls of things that were moving. Still.
0: Whoa.
2: Mm-hmm.
0: Well,
2: I don't eat calamari anymore.
0: Right.
2: After I lived in South Korea, just because I don't know.
0: Was it like really good there? Is that part of it, or you just lost the taste for it?
2: It's a lot of places, and they eat it live there.
0: Oh, okay.
2: Some is like where it's still squiggling around on the plate, and it's fine.
0: Right.
2: But then the more research I did, I was just like, oh, they're actually kind of smart. So and that's actually why I stopped eating burger meat.
0: Right. I mean, because one too many.
2: I just
0: campfire.
2: If you really look at cows, they're really cute. There's this if you all could have seen how Anthony responded.
0: Chris is crying right now.
2: Anthony does not like cows, clearly.
0: Clearly, that's it.
2: There's an Instagram that goes around, it's like cows that have just been washed.
0: Yeah.
2: And had a blowout. And they're so they're
0: are they
2: so
0: like the Highland cows too?
2: Cute.
0: Or are they just regular cows?
2: They're all kinds of cows. But they're just so cute. And I don't know. My hope, honestly, is to one day just be done with. I said it like this the one way.
0: Well, die, yeah, full just stop. Die. You're just some interesting pauses in yours. which will be after me because of the height, which we've defined.
2: Because I'm sure I'm going to be around for a long time.
0: Yeah.
2: Compact. Not eat meat anymore.
0: Yeah.
2: You know, I don't think I'll go as far as like. I can't eat. I don't know. I knew that. I can't eat cheese. You know. You know. Some people don't eat like honey because.
0: Oh,
2: because
0: of yeah, that's.
2: And I sound like I'm making fun of everybody.
0: You do. I'm just
2: hating on everybody. Yeah. But it's like, you know,
0: the honey thing is wild.
2: I was in conversation with someone, and they got so
0: such a gracious start to the
2: story with me. It was really funny, and I actually was confused. So I was like, why not honey? And they looked at me and they go,
0: which of course, like, how could you even ask that?
2: Yeah,
0: question?
2: They looked at me and they go, well, that's bees, isn't it?
0: It's
2: like that's bees, isn't it? And I go, yeah. And they're like, well, it comes out of their mouths. I was like, oh, okay.
0: I love, well, it's bees, isn't it? you idiot. It's bees, isn't it?
2: It's bees, isn't it? Yeah. So I don't know, to each their own. But yeah, one day my goal is just to be done with meat.
0: Yeah. What is keeping you from that goal?
2: I love meat.
0: Yeah, that's fair. Okay. So you say no red meat. Where is the...
2: It was so easy to give up red meat.
0: I mean, yeah. So
2: no ham.
0: Okay, no pork. Right.
2: I
0: do love... So, but then you created a variety show happening at Kickstand Comedy on July 24th at 8:30 p.m.
2: Yeah.
0: Called Ham Hock.
2: Ham Hock. Yeah, so I grew up eating ham hocks. My grandma would make ham hocks, which are... if you've never had a ham hock, research it. They're... very flavorful. You put them in like a pot with collard greens sometimes.
0: You just let it hang out.
2: Pretty meaty.
0: Yeah.
2: Pretty fatty.
0: Yeah.
2: Yeah. I think, honestly, I called it Camp Ham Hock because I just wanted to incorporate like Southern kind of just a shout out to my family on my mom's side in particular, where they came from, Mississippi. So
0: there it is.
2: I like to interject. In the comedy I create, I just like to interject things like that sometimes. And it's just beautiful. For me, literally. If someone asked, and I tell them. Otherwise, it's just, you know, it's just the name to some people. But yeah, Ham Hock. I mean, it does sound good. I like it.
0: It's a good, it's a quality.
2: Thank
0: the,
2: you.
0: Alliteration.
2: Thank
0: and,
2: you. I appreciate it.
0: Hearty sounding name. So no pork, no cow.
2: No pork, no cow now. If I could give up chicken, that would be amazing. I do enjoy
0: chicken is
2: a good piece of chicken, and I, you know, I'm a briner. I'm a big briner.
0: Okay,
2: so I brine before I put it on the grill.
0: Okay,
2: oof, so juicy.
0: Yeah,
2: yeah.
0: I mean, you just what do you like a dry brine, wet?
2: Oh, this is wet. Yeah, I leave it in there for at least 24 hours.
0: Okay,
2: simple.
0: Yeah,
2: just sugar, coarse salt.
0: Boom.
2: Don't need to get fancy.
0: Okay,
2: mix it up. Let it dissolve. At least 24 hours, whatever it is, drumsticks, doesn't matter.
0: Okay.
2: And really be careful in that salt, though.
0: Right.
2: You don't want to make it too salty. Right. I made a couple mistakes before, and it wasn't good.
0: Wasn't.
2: I love a brine. Once you brine it and grill it, it's really hard to dry it out.
0: Oh, there it is. Because that's, I think, I stick to, like, mostly thighs. Because it's really I'm a thigh guy. I'm a thigh guy.
2: The way you said that was
0: mostly
2: so great.
0: Thighs.
2: I stick to mostly thighs.
0: I stick to
2: mostly thighs. It's the best meat.
0: It is, correct. And I think it took me too long to figure that out, and it's a tragedy.
2: You know who else likes thighs? There's a dog in this living room.
0: Well, yeah.
2: His name is Moose.
0: Moose loves thighs.
2: So I boil Moose chicken.
0: Yeah.
2: But it's all chicken breasts.
0: Right.
2: Because he eats way better than I ever will.
0: Right, right. And you got to, with dogs, you got to manage the fat content too.
2: Exactly.
0: So.
2: But every once in a while, I'll boil thigh meat.
0: Ooh,
2: and I see the difference. He goes at it.
0: Yeah.
2: It's that fat content. He loves it.
0: Yeah. It is good.
2: Yeah. So I get your thigh obsession for sure.
0: Good. Yeah.
2: You griller?
0: I have grilled.
2: So you're not a griller?
0: I don't think I would cook. Okay. I would. When we bought our house, that came with like a the little, like the spherical charcoal grill, like the classic one, like my first, first charcoal, and that's pretty much it. We don't grill enough to like. I enjoy it, but you know, we don't. I wouldn't call myself a griller.
2: Okay, I had no choice. My dad.
0: Yeah.
2: My dad had the charcoal, and then he moved on, and then you know I have a pellet grill, and
0: I was gonna say you're not a. Is it like one of those eggs?
2: No,
0: the,
2: No. It's a Green Mountain grill, little pellet grill, almost like a Traeger.
0: Yeah. Do you like the pellet more or less than a? This is what the people want. This is when people listen to kicking off your weekend with Kickstand Comedy here on X-Ray FM. Where the radio is theirs, Chris. Okay, and so
2: just picturing a bunch of men wearing Carhartts listening to this.
0: Like, I love this show.
2: Anthony,
0: I
2: don't know why they're so Chris are killing it right now, man.
0: This is what I've been waiting for.
2: Told you that's how you make a brine. You keep it simple.
0: You use too much salt. I've been telling you for years.
2: Oh my god. Yeah. That's
0: just real.
2: So
0: I mean, it's just King of the Hill. They're by the fence, sitting there, and they're just doing it. This is what this is what they want. Again, I get briefed every week on the audience.
2: I get it.
0: X-Ray's audience desires.
2: The radio is yours,
0: and they want more Brian talk. And I was like, what can I do to get this? And I think we're making it happen. So,
2: oh my god,
0: this is what happens when there's no powers that be telling me what this show can or can't be, and so I get to ask all my dumb questions.
2: Yeah, you can do whatever you want. That's an exciting place to be in.
0: Yeah, it's daunting too. So
2: yeah, I get that. Luckily, you're tall.
0: Is it? It doesn't seem. Doesn't seem lucky. I'm dying young. That's why I hunched to compact myself.
2: To trick death.
0: Yes.
2: Death walks into the room. Yeah, he's not tall.
0: Wait a second.
2: Where's the tall?
0: I mean, notoriously, you know, cover yourself in mud and hunch, and you can escape death.
2: Yeah.
0: Got predator vision.
2: I mean, this is the last I'll touch on height. Have you ever seen someone who is truly giant status? We're talking almost 7 feet or 7 feet. It is alarming. Just like, whoa, you are living a different experience than 99% of the population. You see things.
0: I think way more than 99.9%. Yeah, fair. Throw some extra sig figs on there.
2: Yeah, they see things we don't see.
0: The tops of everything.
2: Of everything. They put glasses on a 7'2", like, German man. I was watching on YouTube.
0: And the glasses
2: that you can.
0: Yeah.
2: And he was in a grocery store.
0: Oh boy.
2: And what does that even look like? He sees the top of all of the the aisles.
0: Yeah.
2: So they're just dirty.
0: Yeah.
2: Up there. They're just caked in dust.
0: I mean, who's cleaning them? Not every grocery store can employ a 7 foot.
2: Exactly, because we're not seeing it, but he is.
0: Wow.
2: So he's taking in the world a little differently.
0: Right. You know what I mean? We're hoping to get the top shelf. He'd just love to be able to bend down to pick up something on the bottom.
2: Exactly. That's the other thing. You got to bend down. So.
0: And you got to use proper form.
2: Yep.
0: Keep your core activated, your legs.
2: And guess what? That gets harder the older you are, which might.
0: You using proper form every time you bend it down?
2: Oh, yeah.
0: Oh, yeah.
2: Once you hit a certain age, you don't know this yet because you're still young. Once you hit 38,
0: you
2: start to think about these things.
0: Yeah.
2: Because you're like, ooh, I might be around a while.
0: Not me. I'm 38.
2: Well, not you because you're tall.
0: Is late. In the game.
2: Yeah.
0: I'm hoping to get to 38.
2: Yeah.
0: Let alone past it.
2: You'll start waking up.
0: Right.
2: And you'll get out of bed and you'll be like, oh my God, did I just hurt my back?
0: No, so that happened. I got a wonky back already.
2: Oh.
0: So.
2: Oof.
0: Yeah. I threw my back out picking up my credit card on my bed the other day. Yeah. I don't know. Again. And. Yeah, that's you had the same reaction as my doctor, so that was helpful too. That was good to
2: Because you that said credit. I was.
0: Yeah, it was a credit card. It was. I have a
2: credit card.
0: It's. I have a metal credit card. So I think there's some weight.
2: You didn't say that.
0: There's some weight to it. I think that kind of strained it when I twisted
2: that makes
0: wrong,
2: sense.
0: You know.
2: You should have led with that. It's a metal credit card. Right. It's not one of those plastic.
0: No. Okay. Well, I would never.
2: That's totally different.
0: I would never.
2: That's totally different. Okay. So I've had three surgeries in the past 3 years.
0: Yeah.
2: And what's happened is I've started to stretch and do like little workouts on little muscles more than
0: right.
2: I
0: the
2: ever
0: weird
2: have.
0: Ones.
2: And it's
0: yeah.
2: I've started to do footwork. Have you done footwork? Because all of our feet are all messed up because we're in
0: shoes
2: all
0: the
2: time.
0: Yeah.
2: It's insane. If you start doing like these feet exercises,
0: like what,
2: spreading
0: like
2: your toes and
0: oh.

0: I legally can't tell that story. Okay. Here.
1: Are they beat up?
0: Oh, dude, they are. I mean, he's been crunched in basketball shoes for like 20, I mean, over 20 years, most of his life. Yeah. If you watch, there's a documentary on Netflix called Starting Five, and they follow five NBA players throughout the seasons, and his kids just roast him on his toes. It's good, actually. It's really good. No, his toes are wonky.
2: Another tall man, tall privilege.
0: I think that, I think genetics, going back to genetics, really helped.
2: I think he's only 6'8".
0: Only 6'8", 270. I think he's only. Yeah, only.
2: I think he's only 6'8", and like the second best basketball player ever to live. Yeah. So, whatever.
0: Wow.
2: Yeah.
0: You're an MJ?
2: Come on.
0: I mean, I'm with you.
2: We don't even need to get
0: into
2: this.
0: I'm with you. I'm not going to.
2: It's not a debate.
0: I'm with you.
2: Okay.
0: I'm with you. So.
2: Yeah.
0: I don't know why you're coming to me with that. But I'm okay with it.
2: Yeah.
0: I noticed behind you, I don't want to.
2: Oh.
0: The Willy Wonka art.
2: Willy Wonka.
0: What? Just.
2: It's a great movie, man.
0: Yeah.
2: I mean, it's original. I'm not talking about
0: the Johnny Depp or.
2: The Johnny Depp.
0: Or the one, the. Have
2: Chalamet.
0: You seen the. Chalamet.
2: Yeah.
0: That was a weird one.
2: It is. But, you know, Gene Wilder.
0: Incredible.
2: Incredible.
0: Speaking of triple, quadruple threats, we're bringing it all the way back around.
2: Exactly. You
0: Prime
2: know.
0: Time variety guy.
2: And a good actor. Just an interesting actor, an interesting person. And Willy Wonka is so dark.
0: Yeah.
2: It's such a dark film marketed to kids. And it always made me laugh. And his speech in the cave on the boat is so
0: I mean, that is the scene
2: intense.
0: That really like
2: I remember watching that with friends, and we couldn't put words to it, but we were all like, yeah, it's just such an interesting movie. And again, we all just ignore the fact that all of those old people were in the same bed. It's so weird.
0: And they never left.
2: They never left.
0: Yes.
2: That's weird.
0: Yeah.
2: That's weird.
0: As like a, how do we solve this plot device of making this character like, it's a cool thing that they get to go on this adventure. Like, what if we put all of the, they were happy. You know,
2: sure.
0: Despite.
2: Apparently.
0: Speaking of toes, they got to be doing their splay exercises. They're grabbing.
2: Yeah.
0: Because they were all sitting up, right? So to sleep, they theoretically would have had to like.
2: They were. Let's be clear.
0: They're intertangled.
2: They looked happy. They looked healthy. They were smiling. Right. They wanted the best for their grandchild.
0: Right.
2: But what a weird environment to grow up in, Charlie. You know?
0: Which one of the Willy Wonka consequences would you? How would you want to go if you were, glooping it, or you?
2: How would I want to go?
0: Yeah,
2: I mean,
0: like,
2: no
0: which
2: one
0: died.
2: Would you,
0: well, it's a kind of a black box. We don't know.
2: You think some of them died?
0: I mean, how long can Augustus Gloop hold his breath?
2: Oh, he went in the tube and then he got shot out, right? And then he got shot out in the burner. Oh, he got shot out into the incinerator.
0: We are unknown. It is unknown what happened to those
2: guys. Doesn't
0: Wonka
2: say it ends in the incinerator or something like that?
0: I don't think it's not great. You're not going to a nice
2: place. He would
0: be
2: the only one that's
0: Which, to
2: dead.
0: Be fair, is a weird design. Like, why are you sucking? Like, why is there a tube that goes straight into a fire from your chocolate river?
2: Fair.
0: You also have to, you know, I guess this was in England.
2: Yeah.
0: So going back, we're connecting all the threads. Chocolate is probably quality chocolate, good ingredients, you know, speaking to those English candies.
2: England, maybe even war days or right after the
0: it
2: war?
0: It might have been. It was giving maybe a almost an industrial, like a revolutionary.
2: Yeah.
0: So it might have been like post-war.
2: Okay.
0: Or pre-World War, like in between World War One and World War Two.
2: I would say the most annoying character was actually, and maybe this is a hot take, American. Okay. The kid who got...
0: Oh, Mike TV?
2: Who got
0: the,
2: put...
0: Yeah, in the... Yeah, correct.
2: He just annoyed me.
0: Yeah.
2: Veruca, you know, is just, you know...
0: Was she
2: future politician.
0: Right. Was she the one that I want the...
2: Yeah, I want
0: an Oompa Loompa.
2: And sat on the golden egg or whatever.
0: Yeah.
2: Went down.
0: Which she's like, it's kind of a witchcraft vibe.
2: Or was that the one that was the shoot that goes to the incinerator? Bad eggs.
0: I don't. It's been a while since I've seen it.
2: It's been a while since I've seen it, too.
0: Yeah.
2: I would say, what is her name? Violet?
0: Yeah.
1: You know, she just turned to a blueberry, basically.
0: Right.
1: That's not so bad.
0: Right. There are, yeah. But, are you filled with juice? Or are you filled with air?
1: I would not want to drown in chocolate, so that would be the worst.
0: Right.
1: I think getting...
0: But you don't strike me as the type of person to be eaten, like slurping at a chocolate river to begin with. Like, that doesn't seem your vibe.
1: That's right. Disgusting.
0: Yes. Yeah.
1: But, you know, Veruca, if that's her name, I can't remember, also stuck her hands into that fruit thing and got out cream and started eating it like she was a monkey. So there is that.
0: Yeah.
1: I think blueberries the best.
0: Right.
1: Because you just get pumped.
0: Yeah.
1: I believe the Oompa Loompas just take
0: They roll their way and kind of, yeah. Which I think also that might have been the best. Like, I don't want all that chocolate out of a river, but I think a gum that gets you all the courses would be really cool to have.
1: Yeah.
0: Like, that's a, I mean, I do think a savory gum, because she was like, well, it's a chicken feast. Like, that would be really gross. Because I've seen videos of people eating like a chicken flavored candy, basically, and it was not, did not seem great.
1: That's gross.
0: But because it got shrunk by the TV.
1: Yeah.
0: I mean, near death by a, I don't know if I could burp as much to really save my life.
1: Oh, to get chopped up by a fan?
0: Yeah. Yeah.
1: That was also traumatic.
0: Yeah.
1: I think I remember being like, if that was they like, don't get out of this, they're going to get sliced.
0: That was the closest you got to seeing the end result.
1: Yeah.
0: Because the other ones are like, oh, it goes, you know, you're not thinking about it because they move on. That one was.
1: Yeah, that's fair.
0: Where?
1: That's fair. I haven't even thought about Charlie and the Chocolate Factory.
0: That's what happens when you come on Kicking Off Your Weekend with Kickstand Comedy here on X-Ray FM. We're talking Ham Hock.
1: Camp Ham Hock.
0: Burger Meat. Camp Ham Hock, July 24th.
1: July 24th, 8:30 at Kickstand Comedy Theater.
0: Yeah.
1: It's going to be a great time. A lot of people working hard to put that show together. Come out. All you got to do is get your tickets.
0: Boom, that's it.
1: Get your tickets.
0: Affordable.
1: Get two, get three, get
0: reasonable,
1: four.
0: Yeah. Bring your family. Bring your friends.
1: Bring your friends. You'll be in
0: bring
1: a
0: that
1: cabin.
0: One, bring that one coworker. We go, you know what? We should hang out more. We should hang out more.
1: Yeah, and you can be in the same cabin or you can be in different cabins. It depends where you sit in the theater. So,
0: choose your seats wisely.
1: Choose your seats wisely.
0: Is there going to be? Did you, this is the we can wrap it up here in a sec.
1: Yeah.
0: Do you, I had fond memories of the food at camp. Other than, did you have that? Like, was the camp food good or was it?
1: No,
0: it was bad.
1: No, the camp food was never good. This show does have a chef, though. There's a chef character.
0: Wow.
1: So
0: this is giving almost like Wet Hot American Summer crazed.
1: Maybe a little bit.
0: Wow. Okay.
1: Yeah. But, you know, I think if you've been to camp or even if you haven't been to camp, I think you're going to have a great time.
0: Boom.
1: If you come out to this show, you know. So head on down to Kickstand Comedy Theater, 8:30, July 24th. We can't wait to see you. Doors at 8.
0: Beautiful. And get there at 8 because you don't know where you're going to miss.
1: Get there at 8. Yeah, the action starts at 8. So come on in. Have fun. Enjoy.
0: Love it.
1: We love you.
0: Boom.
1: The radio is yours.
0: There it is. Wonderful wrap up. Well, thank you, Chris, for hopping on and chatting.
1: Absolutely.
0: Thank you, everyone, for listening. We'll be back. The threat? I don't know. We'll see. I never know how to end these things. So,
1: we'll
0: thank you for
1: back.
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0: 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I am still your host, Anthony Opozenski, and you are listening to us on X-Ray FM, that is 97.1 and 107.1 FM here in Portland. And, of course, streaming everywhere on xray.fm, the radio is obviously yours. I am joined by the one, the only, the currently very cozy looking, Julia Crow. Hello.
1: Hi.
0: Welcome back.
1: I was waiting for you to be like, and in Manzanita.
0: And I know. So that's, yeah. I said this a bunch, but I so we're pre-recording these now, and I don't have the full thing. But shouts out to Manzanita, Rockaway Beach, Wheeler.
1: No, that's every time I've been in the studio, yep. The big signs. Yep.
0: Exactly. We love them out there still. We do. They're still very important, of course.
1: Yes.
0: Can't miss Rockaway Beach.
1: Can't miss Rockaway Beach.
0: Do you have a favorite beach town?
1: Oh, I do.
0: Ooh, okay.
1: It's called Moolack.
0: Whoa.
1: It's like past Lincoln before Newport.
0: Okay.
1: And they have this like really cool hotel called Moolack Shores.
0: Nice.
1: And it almost, I don't know if it's still like that, because when we went about 12 years ago, it felt like a private beach because it's like the only hotel on there.
0: Oh, that's nice.
1: Yeah, it was, and every room's themed.
0: Ooh, okay.
1: We got the irrigation room.
0: What a theme.
1: And like they'll have like the like Camelot room, and it's just like a suit of armor.
0: Sure, perfect. Yeah, the theme, you never know with the theme. It's that seems like old school beach theme, not like one of those fancy, like super modern, renovated beach hotels. There's a couple of those along the coast, but it seems like an old school.
1: Oh yeah, no, it's like kind of kitschy, but are great.
0: But amazing. Yeah,
1: like I think I was like, "Can I smoke on the patio?" He's like, "Yes, but if anybody complains, I'm gonna yell at you." I said, "Okay."
0: I mean, hey, fair warning. You know,
1: I was like, "I like how you roll."
0: I can't be mad about that. Yeah, there you go.
1: Moolack.
0: How did you discover this?
1: An old man in my work told me.
0: And that's how it should be.
1: Yeah.
0: That's how it should be. Yeah. It's like with his first wife in the 50s.
1: Yeah.
0: They like vacationed there when it was being built or something.
1: If I get a job, I'm going to be friends with like, and I don't even want to say old, but older than me.
0: Right.
1: Like
0: right.
1: Somebody twice my age.
0: Right.
1: The bad kids of the office.
0: Yeah.
1: You know.
0: Yeah. Little mischievous.
1: But
0: they get away with it.
1: They're a lot cooler.
0: Right. They know all the good secrets.
1: They know all the good secrets, the best foods.
0: Yeah.
1: It's a lot easier. Yeah.
0: They're like, don't go to the snack machine on the main level.
1: Exactly.
0: Or like, hey, the bathroom on the fourth floor, nobody's ever in there, and the Wi-Fi signal is actually strong.
1: Exactly.
0: So you can hang out there. And that's what you need to know. Those are the right people to know. That's a good strategy.
1: I know.
0: Yeah. Absolutely. Julie, I'm here to talk to you because you're hosting a show this weekend.
1: Yeah, Saturday, 8:30.
0: 8:30 p.m., which is the 1 year anniversary of of House Party.
1: House Party. Are all queer.
0: Yes.
1: All BIPOC.
0: Love it.
1: Show here in Portland.
0: Amazing.
1: Yeah, it is amazing.
0: Yeah, absolutely. How did you? Because I saw House Party when it was on its original run. How'd you get involved?
1: No. This is a new show.
0: New show. Different because there was a House Party.
1: There was different party shows.
0: Right. Okay.
1: I'm
0: mistaken.
1: Yes, this one is just the concept of. Because, okay, so our 1 year anniversary is at Kickstand,
0: mm-hmm.
1: but we usually are at a basement.
0: Okay.
1: In, what's the name of that? What's the Union Coffee Shop? I'm blacking out right now.
0: See, there's too many cool party shows. I'm mistaken, but I love it.
1: Yeah. Hold on 1 second. I know. Dead air.
0: Oh, no. Bam.
1: Oh, it's called Workers' Tap.
0: Workers' Tap, okay.
1: Which is like a really pro-union, Sure. It's like off of Burnside and 12th. Yeah. It's this really cool coffee shop. And we are in the basement. And it holds like 22 people.
0: Beautiful.
1: And we have this show that looks like a house party.
0: Perfect.
1: So for
0: in a basement too, I feel like it's very
1: in
0: that's
1: a basement.
0: The vibe for the house
1: it
0: party.
1: Is for me what it the concept came. I had this concept for a while. And the concept was during Pride season, I wanted to do different people's houses, like house parties, and people pay us. Like rich gay men or well-off lesbians just paid us to do a comedy show. And then what happened was I had stopped drinking, and I was like, well, I don't know how to meet any of these people.
0: Fair.
1: But I had done a show, and Brian Govender, who's my co-host, we had met and hit it off, and I said, hey, I have this concept for a queer BIPOC show. And then he said that his best friend was Lindy, who's my other co-host. Mm-hmm. And I said, well, bring her along. And they were newer. And they're about a year or two in. So I just basically, started booking the show where I kind of mentor them in bookings. Now we're a lot even. They have a year under their belt.
0: Yeah, yeah, yeah.
1: But in the beginning, I would help them. And the concept was, we weren't going to put anybody's name on the flyer because we just wanted, it wasn't even a secret. It was just like, we just want you to show up. BIPOC
0: just
1: is the
0: for
1: most.
0: The vibes,
1: for the vibes.
0: Just to be there at this type of space and show. Yeah.
1: Yeah. Every show we have tinsel everywhere and then just balloons. Our backdrop always says, hey, gay.
0: Nice.
1: It's very sweet.
0: Perfect. Yeah.
1: It's very funny.
0: Yeah.
1: Yeah.
0: So stand up. This is a stand up show.
1: It's a standard, basic stand up show.
0: Your classic.
1: Classic stand up. No theme.
0: No theme. Just fun.
1: No homework.
0: No homework. Oh, the best. The best.
1: Do you know how hard it is as a stand up? How much homework I have now?
0: Define homework. What is you gotta
1: any show without a theme, theme that I have to not do traditional stand up.
0: Right.
1: Whether it's buy an outfit, whether it's
0: got to put in the work. That's what a lot of people don't see. They just show up to a theme show and they go, this is great.
1: Yeah. We're
0: not even
1: going to
0: think about the effort that went into curating this immaculate vibe.
1: I'm in the back being like, I'll never do this show again.
0: Right. Next month.
1: And then I always do
0: show.
1: It.
0: Yeah. Yeah. How do you, you said you had this idea for a theme. A concept. What is that? What does that process look like from idea to okay, we're gonna put on the show, and then how? This is the year anniversary of it. So how is it? How does it change every show as you iterate and
1: no, it's not. It's not the concept was just an all BIPOC, all queer show. That's it. There's nothing that we really change besides the lineup. Mm-hmm. And we rotate within ourselves who hosts, who does this. But for me, it was just it was really hard in any aspect of comedy to be on an all BIPOC lineup.
0: Absolutely.
1: Unless it was Cinco de Mayo, Black History.
0: Right. Had to have something attached to it. It couldn't just exist.
1: Yes. And it was even more rare to be booked on a lineup with more than with three of us,
0: right?
1: Where it's usually one of us, one BIPOC, and then adding the queer element. I mean, we do have some non BIPOC's the most important part of it. We do have some non queer comics on the show, but it's mostly queer. The three hosts are queer, but I don't know, it gets really hard even in the state of comedy because the state of comedy in Portland is very white.
0: I mean, Portland itself for sure, let alone a subset of that, narrowing it down even more for sure.
1: So but I felt like there was a need for this, and it's been great. And even if we have the audiences are always good.
0: Right.
1: And I would say it's a place where all the comics all have a great time afterwards. Yeah. And they're we just needed this.
0: That's great. Safe space, a good space, not only for the audience to come and be safe, but also for the performers themselves to really be safe and have some good fun.
1: Well,
0: which is important.
1: Yeah, I don't know. It is very you know, you want to see your friends and you don't get to see your friends. And I feel like on these lineups, everyone's friends. So it's really nice.
0: Yeah. Yeah. Show with your friends. Not a bad deal.
1: Yeah.
0: So now.
1: Not your enemy shows like the other ones.
0: Like every single other one for sure. So not in a basement. Kickstand notoriously not a basement. How does that, change the vibes?
1: I don't know. We'll see. This is the first one we've had.
0: Bringing the house party out of the basement.
1: We're bringing the house party out of the basement.
0: To the light of day.
1: Yeah. I maybe it'll change it. We'll find out.
0: So, 8:30 Saturday.
1: Yeah, because we're in a literal basement.
0: Yeah. So, you never know. If you've been to the show, you can come and compare notes to see how coming out of the shadows into the light changes things. And also, if you haven't been to the show, you won't have that frame of reference, so it's just going to be a good show anyway. So
1: you go.
0: There you go. There you go. So, I mean, getting, like, when this kind of the year anniversary, are you picking, I mean, you mentioned they're all your friends, but is it, like, curating that vibe? What are you going for when you're booking these shows? And also, just, you mentioned helping kind of your co-hosts.
1: I usually let them take the reins of like who they want and like over the years, like just who kind of represents the show, what it is. And I let them usually pick and then I'll usually go in and be like, oh, well, maybe this person's stronger or bring this person in. But I think for us, like, I don't know. It just was like a great, Naomi Dixon.
0: Friend of the show.
1: Friend of show.
0: Yeah.
1: Big at Kickstand.
0: Friend of life, too. Yeah.
1: We, like, love, like, she's been doing way more stand-up, and we're like, okay, this was a no-brainer having her on. Sabrina Contreras, she's having an amazing year. She just went through Portland's Funniest Person. We have a comic visiting who's going to be in town from Sketchfest, who we, we invited on. So it's just more like at that time who's free, who has this good vibe.
0: Yeah.
1: And that's what I truly believe that's easier about this show. I feel like all the comics mesh as opposed to when I do like Comedy in the Park and I have to balance two women, two BIPOC, two... a headliner. You know what I mean? I think it's like more of a balancing act. Will this energy all work together? Right. And I find with House Party, everyone's energy works together.
0: Which is great.
1: Yeah.
0: So what... oh, my gosh. I had a... So three... I mean, three hosts is... It's a lot of hosts.
1: We don't talk the time. We rotate.
0: There we go. Okay.
1: I think at Kickstand, we will all like maybe riff in the beginning, but the concept of three hosts is usually one of us will do the host set, and then one will do 10 minutes, one will do 12 minutes, and we'll mix it in with the lineup, and we rotate. But that's really to secure that, like, if somebody's missing, it doesn't matter.
0: Right. So that's smart. You never know people's schedules.
1: I wouldn't be able to do the show if I didn't have two other hosts.
0: Yeah. Also, less, it's not all on you. You have some collaborators. And
1: yeah, but I get booked a lot on like Saturdays. And then like now it's really nice because then they're getting booked a lot. And then they don't have to feel bad about like taking another gig. Like this keeps on going and we keep on rotating.
0: Yeah. And happening.
1: And it challenges you to like change your material and take chances.
0: Right.
1: It's fun.
0: Yeah. So that booking process, I'm curious about the peek behind the curtain. Like, what is that? I mean, you mentioned for this show, obviously people that are doing well and awesome, people in the scene, and you mentioned reaching out to some folks from Sketchfest. Like, what is that when you're thinking about a show, either this one or anyone at all? Like, what is your process through that? You're looking, I mean, obviously, you know, you're connected well in the scene. How are you looking at people maybe coming in or like just what is that logistically?
1: I think it depends on what this show, like House Party, we have like newer, like there's a lot of new comics we want to give a chance to, but the month for success, so we stagger times. But like I host my monthly show, which is Brouhaha mm-hmm. at Brujos Brewing. Everyone does 10 to 12,
0: yeah,
1: and then I throw in a guest spot,
0: right?
1: And I know in that room because it's high vaulted ceilings,
0: okay,
1: and the audience, you can't hear the laughs,
0: okay,
1: that they're gonna get off at 8.
0: Right.
1: I'm going to tell them 10 to 12 minutes, going to light them at 8, yeah, and they're going to wrap up.
0: They're gonna, cool. Perfect.
1: Yeah, and they're going to feel bad, right, maybe, and even like, though no, the audience loves it.
0: Yeah, yeah.
1: Yeah. So I think it just depends. You have to look about, like, what the room wants.
0: Right.
1: I think, like this is what I stress to people all the time. I run a book, like, how do you do it? And one, show running is very easy to me, I feel like, because mm-hmm. I understand some shows go great and some shows right. don't. That's just the name of the yeah. game. Each show I produce has its own living entity.
0: Yeah.
1: And at the core of each show, it's me.
0: Mm-hmm.
1: I don't care who the headliner is on the right. show. I don't have a headliner on most of my shows. Right. It's, we're all like,
0: right.
1: I want the audience to trust me as a comedian
0: right.
1: that you know everyone's going to be funny.
0: Right.
1: And if you don't think somebody's funny, then it's not going to bum you out because right. you know you're going to like at least somebody right. on the lineup. And I find that when you invest more in yourself as a producer mm. and you make yourself more a part of the production
0: okay.
1: rather than yeah. seeing yourself as just the producer trying to get better talents and like serve right. them, because I'm not in it to make money. Like right. if I make money, great,
0: right,
1: but I'm a comic first, and so that's yeah. like for me, I just like, I also think like lineups are like one of my specialties.
0: Okay.
1: I feel like I can understand and see how it works.
0: You're reading energies, like types of material, vibe, like all of that
1: yeah,
0: is going into this.
1: Into
0: like,
1: yeah, everything. Yeah, yeah.
0: Okay. So how? Yeah. How, I mean, doing that is. I mean, that the piece of that puzzle. It's. Oh, I know this person is like a strong 10. What is this person maybe could do more if they need it, or is that? And that's all.
1: You know, it's
0: you're,
1: all
0: you're
1: of
0: molding it.
1: It
0: all.
1: It's kind of just like when I do Comedy in the Park.
0: Yeah.
1: Like, I'm going to start it off high energy.
0: Right.
1: Then it's going to, some are going to be low. And then, like, I'm just able to know yeah. how to weave that in. And it's not going to go in order of
0: this person
1: five,
0: do five,
1: five, seven,
0: yeah, yeah, yeah,
1: 12,
0: yeah, yeah.
1: 20.
0: Yeah.
1: It'll be all mixed up.
0: Right. Just because, okay, this is the flow.
1: It's just the
0: best
1: flow
0: of the,
1: yeah.
0: of the time. Yeah.
1: And you could have a newer comic maybe go in between two big comics, and
0: right.
1: that doesn't mean that that newer comic, it's going to set the energy to set them up with maybe a stronger set,
0: right.
1: whereas if they would have started the show,
0: yeah.
1: it would have been low energy.
0: Right, right. And it gives them a little confidence, I'm sure, in that, just to, like,
1: yeah.
0: come in between, like, they're on a high, cool, like, that was awesome. Yeah, that's, is that, I mean, then as you build shows and do shows and build your brand around Portland, I mean, that's, like, that's a there's an Ivy's brand of like, oh, well, it's the, when Julia puts on a show, it's going to be good energy, the flow is how it's structured.
1: Yeah, I'm lucky. I'm at a state where I think people come up to me to
0: right.
1: produce shows for them.
0: Yeah.
1: So I have a minimum.
0: Okay.
1: But yeah, I have like a couple rules when I produce shows. Mm-hmm. Sorry, my dog's there.
0: It happens. Dogs be dogging.
1: I usually don't produce a show at like a venue if there's like I mandate that I'm the only comedy show allowed in the venue.
0: Interesting. Okay.
1: Because I don't want that change.
0: They're gonna get.
1: Yeah.
0: It's not like, oh wait, is this, wait, what's, it's
1: exactly,
0: which is this? Oh, okay. Yeah.
1: And then I don't tend to do business with people who need my business.
0: Say more.
1: Like Brujos. Like, I feel like Brujos is an example. They're a great brewery. They don't really need me to do comedy
0: okay.
1: or not, but I'm a
0: right.
1: benefit to
0: it's an
1: them.
0: Addition, yeah.
1: But
0: adding
1: like,
0: value, not
1: they're
0: the
1: gonna,
0: value.
1: They're going to exist whether I'm there or not, but the stress of like somebody who needs you isn't what I can produce. I can't work under that stress.
0: Right. Not a good environment.
1: And I have to like see the show. Before I produce it, like in my brain.
0: Okay. Like you have to visualize kind of how everything's going to come together.
1: Yeah, I have to feel that it's there. And if I don't,
0: Now
1: I'm working on my first game show.
0: Oh, is this break? I'm going to say it's breaking news, but
1: breaking news.
0: Whoa, you heard it here first on Kicking Off Your Weekend with Kickstand Comedy here on X-Ray FM. New game show. What's going into that? So
1: Right now we're looking for a venue.
0: Okay.
1: And it's going to be very fun. I can't give that
0: that's
1: much
0: true,
1: away.
0: That's true. That's fair.
1: Until it comes out.
0: What was appealing about a game show?
1: Well, it's going to be comedy/game show.
0: Of course.
1: I don't know. I've always wanted to do a game show. I was kind of telling one of my good friends, Maricha Hopperich, who's a fellow comic, and she's like, I want to do a show. And we ran a show called Sorry Not Sorry together for years, and we're like, maybe let's try this. And she's a little more nerdy than I am, and I think that world will mix.
0: Right.
1: So we're very excited for it.
0: Well, keep an eye out for that.
1: It's going to be big.
0: Big.
1: Big.
0: Are you going to be flashing lights? Is there going to be a big wheel? You can't tell anything.
1: There might be a wheel. I have a wheel right now.
0: You have
1: house.
0: A wheel.
1: I do.
0: Wow. What was it used for previously?
1: Somebody gave it to me.
0: They just gave you a wheel to say, hey, you could use this.
1: Yeah.
0: You give wheel energy. You're like, I don't know what to do this, but I know someone who will use this, which turns out you will use it. You will use it.
1: I have it. Wow. It's in never been used.
0: Never been used? Make sure you grease the wheel mechanism. How big is it?
1: I don't know. I've never taken it out of the box.
0: Wow. Oh, so this is you got to construct the wheel.
1: I think it's like most wheels go in boxes.
0: That's fair. Yeah. I get that. Wow. Okay. Wild. So what is your ideal venue?
1: I don't know for that one. Yeah. We'll see. Chairs.
0: Great. Chairs are huge.
1: Chairs, someplace that already has sound.
0: Right.
1: I don't want to set up anymore. I did that for years. Yeah. I don't want to lug around
0: a big speaker.
1: Those days are done.
0: Yeah,
1: for me.
0: That's fair.
1: I did that for many, many years and no more. Yeah.
0: But outside of the game show, if you had you got an idea for a show, not necessarily a game show, what's your ideal space? You've done basements, you've done breweries, you've done cool. Okay. What is cool to you?
1: Have you ever been in Brewhouse? It looks like the Church of Satan.
0: Okay.
1: I had a show at Lalo.
0: Yeah.
1: Which was a very cool dive bar.
0: Yeah. That's off Powell and like 50.
1: Powell
0: or 60
1: like,
0: something.
1: Yeah.
0: I used to drive by it all the time.
1: I had a show at the Sandy Jug. That one was very cool.
0: That is a great shaped building.
1: Is very cool. Yeah. So I think I had it at Lakeham, which in the back is like a church.
0: Okay.
1: It looks like pews.
0: Yeah.
1: So I think for me, like, it has to be aesthetically, like...
0: A unique vibe.
1: Unique vibe.
0: Yeah. Okay. Do you play that into the show, or is it just... That's just
1: no,
0: like, this is a cool
1: of,
0: space
1: no,
0: for
1: like,
0: people
1: it's
0: to kind of
1: like,
0: enjoy.
1: You know how, like, when you watch Sex and the City, or any show in New York...
0: Right.
1: And you're like, they're like, New York's a character.
0: Right.
1: That's what the space is too. Okay. It's a part of the show.
0: Yeah. There it is. It's a part of the evening.
1: Everybody needs to know like it has to have like a really cool vibe. Whether the food has to be good or the drinks, there has to be a selling point that people want to go to that place without the show.
0: Right. Yeah. Makes sense. Is there a favorite place? I know it's picking your children. Your favorite child, but is there a show in a space that really is memorable to you?
1: No, I think I'm really good when shows lay down to rest. They're done for me. But like Lalo for a while was my first show. It was called the Comedy Corral. I wore a cowboy hat that lit up.
0: Nice.
1: I was also a raging alcoholic that would drink 10 drinks.
0: Ooh.
1: and be blacked out during that show, and it was very fun. It was, and now that part of me is done, and I had a great time there.
0: Yeah.
1: So my shows change and evolve.
0: Yeah. Get him. Fierce protector.
1: She's a fierce warrior. Yeah. Xena. Princess warrior.
0: For sure. Yeah. I watched a few episodes of that show recently.
1: Did you?
0: Yeah. I didn't realize she did the screaming.
1: Yeah. Because you're not a woman.
0: Right. So Hereditary scared you because it could happen.
1: It could happen.
0: What is there any other top? Like Chucky, probably not going to happen.
1: Chucky's not going to happen. Oh, right. I really used to get scared. I really used to like the leprechaun.
0: The leprechaun.
1: As a kid.
0: That one is, liked it or?
1: Loved it.
0: Because it was scary or because it was just?
1: As a kid, it was very scary to me. I'm the leprechaun.
0: Right.
1: That was a good one. I don't, I think it just like anything in the Conjuring series did happen.
0: Is that the one that's based on the real?
1: Mm-hmm.
0: Okay. There's like that, those people that said they were ghost hunters or something or.
1: Well, they were ghost hunters.
0: Right, sorry. Yeah, that's on me. That's on me. And they, yeah.
1: You know what it is? White people live in logic too much.
0: Right.
1: Like brown people, like you can have like ghosts in my house.
0: Right.
1: But there just was an entity living there. But like white people refuse to believe in any, like you.
0: Right.
1: Weren't it? Like
0: right.
1: You know what I mean? It's almost mocking. That's what my husband does. And it's like. Like, we'll be on the ghost tour, and he'll be getting scared, and then he'll be like, I don't believe in ghosts.
0: Oh, wait a second. Right, yeah. I think on a ghost tour, you gotta believe in, you gotta go for it.
1: I mean, it's true.
0: Right. You gotta sit in that reality for that little moment.
1: Well, it is reality. All energy is energy. And you know what I've realized, too? Like, this is so racist. Well, I don't... For white people who don't believe in ghosts,
0: pulling a lot of weight.
1: But for white people, ghosts. But like, of course, like you don't want to believe. Like,
0: I get a benevolent spirit in there, like a nice something. Yeah, that's fair. Everything's a ghoul, a specter, a wraith. You got to have. What about just a?
1: I feel like my house is like Coco. Like. I feel my mom and my grandma and my aunt and my grandpa and my uncle here all the time.
0: Right.
1: And when my husband lies to me, they tell me.
0: Oh. See, that's nice. That's family.
1: And I tell them all the time. I go, don't do that.
0: Right. You don't know.
1: I go, what you do? Because I'm feeling something. My mom's in my ear.
0: And that works?
1: What you do? Because I'm feeling something. My mom's in my ear.
0: And that works?
1: Yeah, because he's lying. Wow.
0: That's tough to have the family spirits
1: against you. Or my mom hides his vape if he's being naughty.
0: True punishment. Right where it hurts.
1: And then...
0: Very cool.
1: It's very cool.
0: Very cool. That it's... Unsurprisingly, every other culture has a much better view of that than Europeans and white people. Unsurprisingly.
1: Well, don't lump the Europeans in with the American whites.
0: That's fair.
1: You're trying to tell me a Romanian is spiritual?
0: Okay, different.
1: They have ghosts.
0: There's very specific, the super whites, the whites of, I'm thinking like English specifically, I suppose. That aligns more so with the American whites.
1: Yeah,
0: that's fair. I do love I like cultures that have that are. It's very cool to see, and it's like how it's celebrated and just such a.
1: We have
0: awesome
1: Mexicans celebrate a whole day of the dead,
0: which is very cool.
1: And we have altars. Oh my gosh, you ever watch the TikTok? You mark this down. During Dia de los Muertos, there's different days.
0: Okay,
1: and they have the days. Of the animals, and they'll like people's like dogs will die, and they'll make an altar for the dog, and then they'll see the dog coming back with flickering of the candle.
0: Whoa.
1: So beautiful.
0: Yeah, wow. That would, if I watched those videos, I would probably immediately cry.
1: I watch them to cry.
0: Yes. It's, you get the releases good.
1: I will just watch TikToks for 6 hours straight of just like dogs being reunited with
0: it's a good cry.
1: It's a great
0: when
1: cry.
0: When you get that. Or the one, there'll be ones that like,
1: I just like crying.
0: It's good. It's a good. There's sometimes when you like, you need, you're like, you feel the need to cry. It's hard for me sometimes to do it, but that's the repression. But you do feel good when it happens. It's good.
1: Release it.
0: I know. You
1: Your life's
0: I'm
1: so much better.
0: I know. It really is.
1: I love crying. Sometimes I'll tell a story.
0: Right.
1: And just start crying thinking of the story. Like, I can't watch Kelly Clark. Like, if I cry, this is what I do. Okay. Kelly Clarkson.
0: Gets you to cry or?
1: Being named American Idol.
0: Because that was the first one, right?
1: First one.
0: Wow.
1: Best one.
0: Right. Yeah.
1: I will bawl.
0: That's your go-to. You're like, I know this will get me there. I need that release. Kelly Clarkson.
1: Immediately.
0: In standard definition on YouTube, like the oldest
1: YouTube. Immediately.
0: not a petite little, it's a full-on, full-body cry.
1: Yeah.
0: What is it? Just the happiness, the triumph, the beauty of the moment. What is it for you that you just, it just... Now it's intrinsically tied. You're only reinforcing it.
1: All of it.
0: Yeah.
1: It was just watching it then, seeing this like person live her dreams,
0: That was
1: accomplishment.
0: Yeah, that was like early reality show, one of the first.
1: Yeah,
0: the first ones of his kind, obviously.
1: I know my husband will get mad at me. He'll be like, "Stop crying."
0: It's Kelly Clarkson.
1: Well, one time I was watching Pixar. Have you seen Soul?
0: Dude, Soul. I love that movie.
1: Okay. So grew up on screen. Like,
0: yeah.
1: That's the future now.
0: Right. Don't blame the screens for your bad parenting.
1: Yeah.
0: Yeah, you just be a better parent.
1: Just be a better parent. Who cares?
0: Yeah. They're gonna be on the screen. We just didn't have as fun screens. It was like they weren't as exciting.
1: And also, you just have to have, like, parents to, like, like, my mom told me every day of my life that I was going to get kidnapped by a man.
0: Right.
1: And I wasn't allowed to even walk down the street by myself. But I'll let you know, never talk to a man on AOL thinking that I was going to give him my information.
0: Right.
1: But all my friends were on there giving strangers their information.
0: It's crazy. Yeah.
1: ASL. I said, this person's going to murder us.
0: Right. You can't just be doing that.
1: You can't.
0: That's why you just lie.
1: Then that's the better thing to do.
0: Yeah. The benefits of lying.
1: Yeah.
0: Learn it young. Lie to strangers.
1: It's like, when did catfishing become a crime?
0: Is it technically a crime?
1: No, I think if you take money from somebody,
0: right,
1: it is.
0: Right. That show was also wild.
1: I saw one, and it was the best one ever, where this guy was like, this girl was like, I feel like I'm being catfished, and he always has an excuse.
0: Right.
1: And he wasn't catfishing her at home. He just was like this guy who lived in his parents' basement, who couldn't, like, afford his cell phone bill, who would, like, you know, like, he was just, like, just kind of a loser.
0: Right, not catfishing, just...
1: Just being honest.
0: Just
1: and
0: being an honest
1: And then person. They got matching tattoos.
0: Interesting.
1: Full back.
0: No.
1: Tigers.
0: That's a wild. So he's like, I can't afford my phone bill, but I do have $3,000 saved up for a full back. That's a wild matching. I wish him the best.
1: I love catfish.
0: I truly wish him the best.
1: You know the best time to watch catfish is?
0: No.
1: You've saved up all this money.
0: Okay.
1: You fly to Maui.
0: Oh,
1: there's a beautiful beach in front of you.
0: Okay.
1: But then you're like, no, I got to finish this episode of Catfish.
0: Is this a personal experience?
1: Every time I go on vacation.
0: I'm like, I could go outside, but
1: I got to know how this Law & Order SVU episode ends, even though I've seen it before.
0: Right. I mean, are you watching these at like a hotel or Airbnb, or are you downloading these episodes?
1: No, I'm not downloading.
0: Not downloading. Foolish
1: of me. Who downloads?
0: I've been known to download if needed. Because there's some uncertainty of the...
1: I've downloaded once on an app. Okay. The movie Lion.
0: Sure.
1: Saw that on a plane from San Francisco, or from Portland to San Diego.
0: Okay.
1: Have you seen it?
0: No.
1: Cried like I was at a funeral.
0: In the middle seat.
1: It is the greatest movie ever. You've never seen it?
0: No. Lion? Okay. As in the animal?
1: Yes.
0: Okay. Lion.
1: It's Nicole Kidman. It's this guy. It's based on a true story.
0: Sure.
1: It's like this kid was adopted in like Tasmania, and he like goes to a dinner party and he eats like a piece of Indian food, and then all these dormant memories come back, and he goes and uses Google Maps to find his birth family.
0: Whoa.
1: And he does. And it is wild.
0: I'm
1: it
0: sure
1: is
0: there's
1: so
0: some good
1: sad.
0: Reuniting.
1: There's reuniting,
0: the
1: but there's also like sadness, and it's like him not realizing it, and then like using the internet and just scouring
0: wild
1: all of it with just his memories.
0: Whoa, that's crazy.
1: Watch
0: cool
1: it, you'll
0: plot.
1: Cry.
0: Okay. Lion. Okay, I got a lot of good recommendations from this chat. So
1: yes,
0: there you, go.
1: You could actually skip The Odyssey.
0: Well, I could watch three of these movies in the time I watched The Odyssey once, for sure. What, when you're on a plane, what's your movie strategy?
1: Well, it depends what my mental health is.
0: Fair, okay.
1: If my mental health is bad, I'm just counting 1 to 10 the whole ride.
0: Okay.
1: Thinking I'm going to die.
0: Right. Right.
1: But if I'm in a relaxed sense, I don't know. I like to pick whatever's there.
0: Okay, so you're going on the in-flight. Are you watching, like, oh, I've been meaning to see this. This is like an Oscar-nominated film. Or are you like, oh, I've been meaning to see this. This is a...
1: I'm watching a comedy.
0: Right. Yeah, yeah, yeah.
1: Yeah, I don't know how people are watching, like... 3 hour sadness or intense emotions.
0: There, how do you feel about, because there's always the warning whenever you start a movie that's like, hey, if, like, be aware that this movie might contain some adult quote unquote themes or whatever, be aware of like the people around you and turn it. Have you ever seen that warning?
1: No.
0: No, well, they have it now.
1: I
0: don't know.
1: Never.
0: Yeah. And then they
1: chosen a dirty movie to watch at the airplane.
0: Well, if you have to enter a specific code on United flights, and it gets you into the back catalog, and they have all of the softcore stuff. It's great. No.
1: Have you ever seen The Heartbreak Kid?
0: I don't think so.
1: Okay. It's a Ben Stiller remake. It brought Danny McBride. It's a very funny movie. But one time, there was like HBO, you know when they used to do the free weekend movies?
0: Sure.
1: And my grandma goes... Me and your grandpa? I said, yeah. Watched a dirty movie this weekend. And then I go, oh, gross.
0: Good morning, about it. Yeah.
1: And then she was describing it. And I don't know if she was watching Skinamax or if it was just The Heartbreak Kid and it was such a dirty movie to them.
0: Right.
1: Because they're older, because they were older and hadn't experienced it. Right.
0: Interesting. Yeah. Heartbreak Kid. I'm realizing I haven't seen any movies.
1: You haven't seen
0: any good
1: movies. What's your movies on the flights?
0: I usually go, like, it's the movies that I've been meaning to watch but don't, like, really only watch in a trapped in a metal tube. So it's, like, kind of the garbage ones. Like, whatever. I'll catch up on any, like, superhero movie I missed.
1: I don't watch superhero movies.
0: You know?
1: Did you know they're all war propaganda?
0: I mean, everything is war propaganda, you know? So, yeah. So I choose to watch that on a plane.
1: No,
0: usually also not very good anymore. So I'm like, yeah, you know.
1: I don't like extreme violence.
0: That's fair.
1: I don't get it. Yeah. I also don't get, like, superhero movies. I have watched them, though.
0: Yeah. I'm a big old nerd, so anything that falls in that category is... But it's they're a fine. Also, most of the stuff I'm okay with, like, falling asleep to, because I'll just fall asleep during a movie, depending. That's, like, one of the only ways I can do it. Or, but the reason I brought up that other question, because I watched recently on a flight, I watched Begonia.
1: Oh, no, I don't want to watch that.
0: Yeah, which, really good movie. There are definitely some scenes where I'm like, oh, okay, I don't know.
1: No.
0: I don't know if people need to, like, see that I'm watching this. Or, I mean, they have...
1: I'm like a reality TV show on a plane.
0: Yeah. It's very safe. It's a
1: like,
0: good
1: right
0: one.
1: Now I'm watching Million Dollar Nannies.
0: Oh, that's a new one, isn't it?
1: It's a new one.
0: How is that?
1: It's so bad.
0: Yeah.
1: It's so bad. The whole premise is one of the head... The person who's starting the agency slept with a husband.
0: Of that they were nannying for.
1: But years before.
0: That's like classic.
1: And so,
0: rich people
1: yeah, that's
0: nanny
1: my husband
0: stuff.
1: Was like, that's the goal.
0: Yeah, yeah. Like, that's why you, as.
1: Yeah.
0: That's why the husband's like, yeah, I hired this nanny. And the wife's like, we don't even need that. Why?
1: And the whole episode, like, they'll be like, can you believe she slept with the husband?
0: Yeah. That's again, am I waiting for some other
1: You're like, of course I can believe that.
0: Yes, that's.
1: Did you ever see MILF Manor?
0: No.
1: That was a good one.
0: I can imagine. I've heard of it, but never. Because wasn't there like, there was an age-based dating show that happened recently? It was like Love is Blind, but like
1: The Bachelor,
0: age.
1: Golden Paradise.
0: There's that. No, but there's one where, like, they don't tell each other their ages.
1: Oh, no.
0: Before the date.
1: That's gross, but that's fine. No, I think it was MILF Manor where, like, season two was, it was, like, the worst. It was so messed up. It was, like, all these MILFs.
0: Yeah.
1: So, like, the first season of MILF Manor, all the guys that they have to date with are the other MILFs. Kids. And then
0: that's
1: the second
0: weird.
1: Episode of the season of MILF Manor, it's all these young guys.
0: Yeah.
1: And then episode two, their dads come and they have to compete against their dads.
0: That's phenomenal reality television. Awful life experience. Like,
1: too
0: that would
1: good.
0: Be. I can't believe you made out with my dad after we made
1: and
0: out.
1: And then there was one guy and his dad, he hadn't seen his dad in like 15 years.
0: That's. I do love it. I do love it when, like, a reality show producer really goes off and they do some stuff like that where they're like, hey, contractually, you signed your life away so we can do whatever we want. So let's reunite you with your dad who you haven't seen in 15 years. Like,
1: glad you watch it.
0: Yeah. I watch it.
1: Reality TV is the most beautiful and pure form of, like, what would you do to be famous?
0: Right.
1: And you would have no shame. Like,
0: that
1: that's
0: is
1: how much you want it.
0: Yeah.
1: That is so...
0: It's wild to be
1: wild
0: in that. Yeah.
1: That you, like, have no ability to not, like, want to shame your family.
0: Yeah. It's... Yeah, to just... To do some of the stuff they do is, like, I can... There's so many barriers that I would have to break through... To act the way that you are acting, I can't even.
1: And, like, now it's been on long enough that you know the prototype of what you have to follow, and you still want to do that.
0: Yeah, like, you have to raise the bar a little bit every time,
1: it's
0: and you're still
1: so
0: willing to
1: gross
0: do.
1: Gross,
0: yeah,
1: and beautiful in that way.
0: Right.
1: And
0: I mean, the amazing ability of the human spirit to just do that.
1: I could not.
0: No.
1: Like, could you, like? I say something wrong one way. Sometimes I'll do this podcast.
0: Right.
1: Any podcast.
0: Right.
1: Can't sleep for 3 days. I'm like, what did I say? What did I do? And now, like, to sign up for that version of reality TV, I made it far into the casting of Real World San Diego.
0: Whoa.
1: Like, I went into the office.
0: Whoa.
1: I figured out how to beat it. You do the casting, you sit at tables and they go, okay, we've already casted for the day, but go around and tell me something about yourself.
0: Right.
1: And most people are being like, I effed this person and I did this.
0: Right.
1: But no, you have to just be like, I don't know. Life's kind of complicated. I'm at a crossroads.
0: And they're like, ooh.
1: I feel like.
0: Instability.
1: I feel like I'm a Mexican little girl who who my family wants me to be traditional, but I want to break out into the world. And then you, so I go through all these castings.
0: How many was it?
1: I went through 4 rounds.
0: Wow.
1: So I was.
0: Was it different every time, or was it like you're all sitting around? They're just different.
1: No, so
0: like
1: then
0: the pool
1: they
0: got
1: pull,
0: different.
1: So then they pull you out. Then they take pictures of you. They'll keep you behind.
0: Right, right.
1: Then you have to fill out like a 22-page application.
0: Wow.
1: Then they take pictures of you. Then you have to come into the to the actual building in LA.
0: Okay.
1: And then they take more pictures of you. And I remember while I was there, they were asking me all these questions, and like I remember like I couldn't do it. Like I churned. Because they were like, were you molested? Because a girl like you looks like they would be molested. And I remember being like, no.
0: Yeah.
1: Like, that was my response. I was like, ugh. And then I just totally, like, was kind of, like, turned off the whole thing. And I remember being like, my mom would be pissed.
0: Yeah.
1: And then at that moment, I was like, I can't. I don't have the thing in me.
0: Yeah. Which is probably a good thing.
1: Well, maybe not. Now I'm broke.
0: Well.
1: But yes. But wild. I think about that. That's, so I think about all those people, like, don't have that gene in you.
0: Yeah. It's the type of person to succeed on that.
1: Also, they do this thing that's really weird, too. They go... Can you believe they were talking about you? It's like, yeah.
0: Yeah, 100%.
1: What?
0: Yeah, I absolutely can.
1: That's what humans do.
0: Yeah. And you're,
1: talk shit on you because I care about you.
0: Right. Yeah.
1: And then somebody tells me, yeah, you're right, or no, you're wrong.
0: Right.
1: And then I don't fight you. But people are crazy.
0: People are crazy.
1: Summer House. I need to watch that one.
0: It's a lot. I mean, with every reality show, there's 40,000 episodes.
1: That's the thing. There's too many episodes.
0: It is a lot. It is a lot. But you know what is not crazy is House Party.
1: House Party Saturday.
0: This Saturday.
1: 8:30.
0: At Kickstand Comedy. Wonderful. All BIPOC, all queer show.
1: All BIPOC.
0: All BIPOC.
1: All queer.
0: Perfect. Incredible.
1: All comedy.
0: All comedy. Amazing. See that at 8:30. And if you want to stop in earlier, 7 p.m. is the Big Dogs show. So just make a night of it at Kickstand.
1: The Big Dogs.
0: The Big Dogs. This Friday. No comedy in the park this Friday. So Julia's taking a break.
1: No comedy in the park this Friday. Next week, we will have comedy in the park. I will not be there.
0: Oh.
1: It will be Rochelle. But if you're at Pickathon, I will be there Friday and Saturday doing comedy.
0: Oh, very cool. Okay. So check it out. And this Friday on July 24th, we chatted with Chris Williams about Camp Ham Hock, but also Mosaic Complex, two great shows that are happening on Friday. And then also next week, you're maybe going to Pickathon. You're going to Kickstand Comedy in the Park. There's also a lot of Best in Show, which these are teams that are auditioning for Kickstand, and you get to see them try their best to make it happen. So those are very exciting.
1: Teens, like teenagers?
0: Teams. Some of them might be teens.
1: Teens.
0: Yeah,
1: what?
0: Teens. There it is. So an amazing slate as per usual at Kickstand. Go to kickstandcomedy.org if you want to check these out and buy tickets. Please do. I'm sure they're zipping out of the virtual door. But yeah, Julia, thank you so much for chatting, for talking
1: thank
0: it up.
1: Thank you. I had fun.
0: Talking movies, talking super movie theater seats.
1: Super. Don't spend the money, maybe.
0: Don't spend the money. Just watch it. Just watch a normal movie at a normal place. But watch it at a place where you can fully recline. Everybody deserves that luxury. So thank you for hanging out. And thanks you for joining us at Kicking Off Your Weekend with Kickstand Comedy here on X-Ray FM.

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2: Happy Friday, TGIF, Shabbat Shalom, Jumama Barak, whatever it is for you. It's the end of the week and the beginning of the weekend for us. And we had a lot to talk about today. The fourth assault on American democracy has begun. This fall is going to determine whether it ends. Also, why is Trump holding disaster money hostage? And nearly 150,000 Californians just lost their votes. And we're just finding out now what's going on. In the second hour of our program, why Americans are falling out of love with capitalism and health care. Why do we pay the most and get the least? And is the bond market screaming about Trump's war? And what does that mean for you and me? I mean, all of us. And in the third hour of our program, the chairman of the Wisconsin Democratic Party, the guy that I endorsed to be the chairman of the entire National Democratic Party, Ben Wickler, he has a new book out called The Plan. It's a strategy that worked in Wisconsin. He says it can work nationwide. We're going to get Ben on and have a lengthy conversation about it, shall we say. So stick around. That's going to be fascinating, too. So we've got a lot to talk about here. My op-ed over at HartmanReport.com, my daily take, as it were, daily rant, is titled, The Fourth Assault on American Democracy Has Already Begun. This fall decides whether it ends. Those of you who are regular listeners know you've heard this. You know, you've heard me talk about this many, many times. This is the, essentially the fourth turning is here. You know, to quote the title of the book by William Howe. In 1776, well, I guess it was 1787 when the war finally ended, but basically in the 1780s, we took on oligarchy. And I mean, we being the essentially the American middle class, as it were. Now, you know, I get it that Republicans and wealthy people love to characterize people like Jefferson and Washington as oligarchs. After all, they own big properties and they enslaved lots of people. But in fact, both those men died in bankruptcy or something very close to it. The wealthiest guy who signed the Declaration of Independence was John Hancock, and his net wealth was only about $1 million in today's money. And he left no legacy, no family dynasty. But there were real oligarchs in America in the 1770s. In the rise of American civilization, Charles Beard, the historian, the famous historian, writes, quote, from mansions that were castles, the Johnsons ruled in the upper Mohawk Valley with a sway that was half feudal and half barbaric, relying on numerous kinsmen, armed Negro slaves, trained bands of Gaelic retainers, and savage allies from the dread Iroquois to maintain their sovereignty over forest and plain. Now, he wrote that back in the 1920s, thus the anachronistic language. But you get the point. There were some really rich people in America at the time of the American Revolution. And almost without exception, I mean, none of the really rich people here signed the Declaration or participated in drafting the Constitution. They were the people who fought with the British against the revolutionaries. And when they lost, many of them fled to Canada or went back to England. So, number one, in the 1780s, we defeated oligarchy. An oligarchy right here in North America that had been imposed on us by Great Britain. 80 years later, the plantation oligarchs of the Old South had reached a consolidation of wealth where fewer than 1,000, arguably just a few hundred families, basically controlled both the economy and the politics of the entire region that came to be known as the Confederacy. By the 1850s, they had essentially outlawed democracy. They had made it illegal to vote against them. If you did, they tracked you down and punished you. If you published a newspaper or a pamphlet that spoke against them or against slavery or in favor of democracy, you could be hanged. And some people were. They rigged the elections. They decided who could vote and who couldn't based on whether or not they supported the oligarchy in the South. And in 1861, when they had completely destroyed, ended democracy in the Confederacy in the South, it was no longer a democracy at all. They declared war on the rest of America. And, of course, Abraham Lincoln defeated them. So, you know, 80 years after the American Revolution, we again defeated oligarchy and reestablished democracy. Now, again, just like in 1780s, it was a very imperfect democracy. People of color didn't vote. Women didn't vote. You know, the Senate was directly appointed, not elected. I mean, there was a lot of problems with our democracy. But it was still, in 1787, it was the first major national experiment in democracy in thousands of years. So that was the second time in the 1860s. The third time was during the period that we refer to as the Gilded Age and the Roaring Twenties, which was kind of a contiguous period. It was punctuated by the Roosevelt presidency, the Teddy Roosevelt. But Grover Cleveland, in 1887, in his annual address to the American people, to the Congress, he said, "As we view the achievements of aggregated capital, we discover the existence of trusts, combinations, and monopolies, while the citizen is struggling far in the rear or is trampled to death beneath an iron heel. Corporations, which should be the carefully restrained creatures of the law and servants of the people, are fast becoming the people's masters." So that was Grover Cleveland's warning that oligarchy was establishing itself in America. And by the Roaring Twenties, we were again an oligarchy. Our government was entirely captured by the morbidly rich. And then, you know, they crashed all that. And in 1929, you know, it was just they were gone. So that led to the Republican Great Depression, and that led to the election of Franklin Roosevelt. And at that point, he was successful. Now, this time we didn't have to have a war. We had, you know, the Revolutionary War to stop oligarchy. We had the Civil War to stop oligarchy. With FDR, the oligarchs, you know, he just said, "They hate me and I welcome their hate." He took them on, and they backed off. They said, "Okay, that's enough. We're gonna back away from this. And we will allow you, you know, we'll put up with a 90% top income tax rate. We will put up with enforcement of the antitrust laws. Just don't put us in jail," basically. And so FDR chose not to prosecute the men who tried to kidnap and murder Franklin Roosevelt, the DuPont brothers and others. So that was the third challenge of oligarchy. And now we're in the middle of the fourth. And the oligarchs have risen up and taken over. They control virtually every aspect of our economy. They control virtually every aspect of our politics. Now, largely through the Republican Party and a handful of Democrats who go along with them. And so now, since taking office, Trump has, shall we say, engaged in a few shenanigans. These are, in my opinion, crimes against democracy. Trump has frozen and defunded the Cybersecurity and Infrastructure Security Agency, the Election Security Division. He has cut off the threat-sharing network, serving 1,300 state and local election officials. He's disbanded the FBI's Foreign Influence Task Force. He's gutted the intelligence community's Foreign Malign Influence Center. He's shuttered the State Department's Counter Disinformation Service. He's reduced the Justice Department's Voting Rights Section from 30 lawyers to 3. He's fired the head of the NSA Cyber Command, who caught indications of Russian meddling. He's left the Federal Election Commission without a quorum. And this month, he fired every remaining commissioner on the Election Assistance Commission just 4 months before the election. The election's 102 days from today. And yesterday, Secretary of State Marco Rubio met with Russian Foreign Minister Sergey Lavrov in the Philippines. Trump's been having hour-plus-long conversations with Putin every 2 weeks since he was sworn in. And FBI Director Kash Patel is heading to Moscow. Russia, of course, intervened in the 2016 election and got Trump elected, as the Mueller report found. I mean, the Mueller report, they charged 34 individuals, 3 Russian companies, including 26 Russian nationals, 6 former Trump advisors, and got convictions. either convictions or guilty pleas from Paul Manafort, Rick Gates, Michael Flynn, George Papadopoulos, Michael Cohen, Roger Stone, Alex van der Zwaan, and Richard Pinedo. So we have seen this movie already. And it looks like they're preparing to do it again. I mean, you know, now you've got Trump building a secret police force worthy of the Shah's Savak. He's building detention centers as fast as humanly possible. He's identified those of us who oppose traditional American views as domestic terrorists, along with anybody he calls Antifa. And now he's openly calling for Democrats, calling the Democrats communists, and suggested some should be deported or imprisoned. And yesterday, Republicans, with the help of 13 turncoat Democrats, passed legislation out of the House to make it much harder to vote. I mean, Greg Palast documented this. In 2024, if the Republicans had not suppressed the votes of 4 million eligible legal American citizen voters, Kamala Harris right now would be president. And they're fixing, and that was 4 million in 2024. They're going to try and make it 10 million this time around. And they damn well may do it. The only way that we're going to defeat this is to show up in absolutely overwhelming numbers. The Democratic leadership has just, you know, they rolled over years ago. They haven't talked about this. This has been going on since the 60s with Operation Eagle Eye and all these other voter suppression programs the Republicans have been running. And the Democrats just never talk about it, the leadership. They'd rather not. So it's up to us. We've got to show up.
3: This is the Tom Hartman Program.
2: 16 minutes past the hour. I'll be right back with you.

0: And welcome back, Steve, in Phoenix, Arizona. Hey, Steve, what's on your mind today?
1: Good morning, Tom. The Democratic leadership is it's been pretty poor, to say minorly.
0: Yeah.
1: I want to speak about Rahm Emanuel in a second, but on CNN just a bit ago, they said, Trump says that he doesn't believe that Russia and China were helping Iran with intelligence.
0: It's
1: like, yeah, I know.
0: He's not listening
1: anyway,
0: to his own spies.
1: I guess. Indeed. So last night I'm watching again the aforementioned CNN, and they had a corporatist Democratic guy, Rahm Emanuel, on there.
0: Yeah.
1: And he's,
0: the biggest fan of corporate money out there, yeah.
1: Go. Oh, yeah. And he's talking about the progressives, they're going to make us lose this election, the Bernie Bros and all the candidates like that, and he's going on that they're for defunding the police, they're for decriminalizing the prisons, they're for open borders. And I'm looking at this and I'm going, I says to my wife, I says, they've never been for any of this. What's he going on about? He sounds like he's a commentator on Fix News or News Mix Up. Or OAN, and it's like, I just wanted to toss that out there. It's like, God, we got to fight the Republicans, the crazy news networks, and then our corporate Democrats. It's like, my God, Tom.
0: Yeah, it's the corporate Democrats and the AIPAC Democrats, and
1: you got her.
0: They're both giving us a run for our money, and in my opinion, they are both betraying America. And
1: without a doubt, I concur wholeheartedly.
0: Yeah.
1: Thanks so much, Tom. Yeah. You guys all have a good weekend.
0: Thanks, Steve. You too. Cliff in Santa Clarita, California. Hey, Cliff, what's on your mind today?
2: Good morning, Tom. Always a pleasure.
0: Hey, Cliff, a quick question. Is my audio distorted?
2: It sounds fine to me.
0: Okay, and it sounded fine on Free Speech TV, on the television?
2: Yeah, no,
0: okay,
2: it sounds
0: cool.
2: Completely
0: just,
2: normal.
0: Just wanted to check. Okay, go ahead.
2: Yeah, so I don't really find any of the Republican lawmakers or appointees very likable.
0: Mm-hmm.
2: But for me, the least likable is that mushmouth, Tom Holman.
0: Yeah.
2: He needs to enunciate a little better. The clip I heard from him the other day when he said that all the Democrats just need to shut up and everyone needs to comply with ICE, period.
0: Mm-hmm.
2: This from a guy we all saw on videotape taking $50,000 in cash in a brown paper bag, right?
0: Yeah, right.
2: He didn't even get a slap on the wrist for that. And I'm assuming,
0: as far as we can tell,
2: he's
0: kept the money. He never gave it back to the FBI.
2: Right. So if and when the Dems take control of the House or the Senate, can he be prosecuted for that?
0: Well, and he could be investigated for that. They can refer a suggestion for prosecution to the Justice Department, but it'll be up to Todd Blanche and Donald Trump.
2: So there's no statute of limitations on that kind of behavior?
0: Well, I don't know about the statute of limitations. It's that prosecution is discretionary. The DOJ can choose who and when they're going to prosecute.
2: Okay. And number two, quickly, why, forgive me for being redundant because I've brought this up before, but why aren't the Democrats out there every single day screaming about the national debt? We've never seen this amount of reckless spending by any president that
0: I agree.
2: Aware of.
0: I agree. They need to turn the two. They need to turn the two Santa Claus strategy around and against the Republicans. And then they should have started that, two decades ago when I started pointing it out. Cliff, thank you very much for the call. It's great to hear from you. 21 minutes past the hour.

Want news that actually has your back? The Commonwealth Report brings you honest, unfiltered reporting. News for the public, not the powerful. Twice daily updates that matter. 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Take back your news. A lot of people wonder, where did this whole right-wing movement to basically gut our freedoms and end DEI and all this other, where did this all begin? It all started back in 1951 with a book called The Conservative Mind, From Burke to Eliot by Russell Kirk. And he argued that if the middle class ever got too big, you'd see young people and women and racial minorities all get up on their hind feet and start protesting and basically screwing up America. And in the 50s, you know, even Republicans thought he was nuts. But then the 60s happened and all those protests. And suddenly Republicans thought, yeah, he's right. We've got to destroy the middle class or at least cut it back. And that was Reagan's mandate when he came into office in 1981. There's a whole article about this. You can read all the details. It's titled The GOP's 60-Year Conspiracy to Kill Our Democracy. None dare call it treason, but I will. Over at HartmanReport.com. Check it out.

0: 24 minutes past the hour, so Trump's administration is ramping up the pressure on states to turn over voting rolls to the Trump administration, to purge voting rolls, to make it harder to vote. They sent a letter to all 50 states threatening them with jail, the senior election officials. Now they are threatening to withhold federal funding, FEMA funding, federal emergency assistance funding, from states that don't give them their voting rolls. Rob Weiner, who is the director of the Voting Rights Project for the Lawyers Committee for Civil Rights Under Law, said the rate of voting by non-citizens is infinitesimally small. He said, I predict that the president is trying to create chaos and then use that chaos to take drastic measures in states that oppose his policies or to refuse to recognize the result of the elections in those states. We're looking at 20% of FEMA grants being cut right now, more than $1 billion to state, local, and tribal governments. And, you know, these guys are starting to play hardball. They're looking at, number one, losing power. And if they lose power, they also know that many of them may end up going to jail. And this has got these people, they're fighting for their lives right now, for their, not just their political lives, but for their freedom. And I think they believe so rightly. So keep an eye on this one. Meanwhile, as part of Trump's campaign to mess with elections, he's got the post office changing how things are done. So now when you drop off your ballot at the post office or when they pick it up from your mailbox, they don't postmark it the day that you drop it off. They postmark it the day that it gets delivered to the distribution center, which in some cases is like, you know, two city hops away from you, because they're consolidating these distribution centers all around America. And so, you know, it could be 2-3 days later after you drop your ballot off. And as a result of that, in California, 150,000 voters had their mail-in ballots rejected. The vast majority of them because they came, quote, late. And why did they come late? Because the post office is messing with our elections. I think this is a test run. I think this is where they're trying to figure out how does this work? How will this... Remember there was a city here in Oregon where the same thing happened, where the postmaster told the post office on election day, don't postmark those today. Only process packages today. We'll postmark them tomorrow, which was the day after the election, which meant that all of the ballots who came in on election day in that city here in Oregon did not get counted. And now, Trump, of course, has given the Postmaster General an executive order saying, don't even deliver ballots to the homes of people whose names are not on a list that I give you. That one's tied up in the courts. But they are seriously playing hardball here.
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0: And the Democratic response, I believe Chuck Schumer is planning another strongly worded letter. What say you? I'll pick up your calls after the break.

War panics the bond market. Trump ransoms disaster aid for election rules. California kills 148,000 ballots. Tariffs hide behind forced labor. Doctors demand single payer. Capitalism loses believers. Good morning. This is the Commonwealth Report, news for the public, not the powerful. You can follow us at commonwealthreport.news. Is the bond market screaming about Trump's war? The biggest market on earth just flashed a warning red light. The 10-year Treasury yield jumped Thursday to 4.71%, the highest since January of last year. Before Trump's war with Iran started in late February, that yield sat below 4%. Brent crude surged 7% Thursday and touched $100 a barrel. The 30-year Treasury hit 5.18%, the highest since 2007, right before the crash. Traders now put better than 1 in 3 odds on the Federal Reserve raising rates next week under its new chairman, Kevin Warsh. One strategist put it bluntly, quote, yields aren't going down unless oil does. That $30 trillion bond market sets the price of your mortgage, your car loan, and your credit card. 30-year mortgages just hit closer to 7%. Wall Street bets on war. You pay the bill. Why is Trump holding disaster money hostage? 25 states and the District of Columbia sued the Trump administration Thursday in federal court in Rhode Island. Homeland Security announced on July 10th that it'll hold back 20% of the grants states use to guard against terrorism and cyber attacks unless those states rewrite their election rules first. They'd have to switch to paper ballots, hand audit at least 5% of them, and run every voter through a Homeland Security database. States were allocated more than $740 million this year, so at least $148 million gets frozen. The complaint says it plainly, quote, Congress never gave DHS or FEMA authority to rewrite state election law, end quote. The Constitution hands elections to the states, not the president. So Trump's starving them of the money that keeps their people safe until they hand him the keys. Nearly 150,000 Californians just lost their vote. New state data shows 148,000 mail ballots got thrown out in California's June primary, a rate of 1.73%. That's up sharply from 2 years ago. The biggest reason so by far was lateness, more than 93,000 ballots. Another 44,000 died over signatures that didn't match the county's records, and 8,000 more showed up with no signature at all. Tulare County in the Central Valley posted the worst rate for the state. Experts suspect the Postal Service because postmarks now get stamped at processing centers that keep getting consolidated farther and farther away. One researcher said the spike, quote, really does demand the question, why is this happening? Meanwhile, Trump's Justice Department is investigating Los Angeles County for slow counting. Actual mail fraud runs 4 cases per 10 million ballots. The real threat to your vote is a gutted post office. Is forced labor really why Trump wants new tariffs? The Supreme Court struck down Trump's emergency tariffs back in February, so he went shopping for a new excuse, and he found one. Yesterday, his trade office slapped tariffs on 60 trading partners, 10% on 22 of them and 12.5% on the rest, and declared it's all about stopping goods made with forced labor. The legal average rate is 3.5%. The Progressive Policy Institute figures the bill lands on Americans at $100 billion a year. Congressman Richard Neal wasn't buying it. Quote, today's forced labor justification is too convenient to be taken seriously, he said. Brazil, hit with 12.5%, is heading to the World Trade Organization. Forced labor is real and ugly. Using it as a fig leaf for a national sales tax on working families is uglier. Healthcare. Why do we pay the most and get the least? Progressive Democrats held a shadow hearing on Medicare for All Wednesday, led by Pramila Jayapal and Debbie Dingell, because the majority won't hold a real one. Dr. Dajit Singh, who heads Physicians for a National Health Program, told them at least, quote, 35 cents of every healthcare dollar is wasted on insurance administration, not on care, on paperwork, and profit. We spend twice what other rich countries spend per person, and 28 million of us still have no coverage at all. A Yale study found single-payer would save about 68,000 lives a year and $450 billion. More than half of House Democrats have signed on. Republicans, though, went the other way, cutting Medicaid and letting insurance subsidies expire. We found $37 billion for the Iran war in 5 months. That money's always there when somebody powerful wants it. The question is, who gets it? Americans are falling out of love with capitalism. Trump's whole midterm plan is calling Democrats, socialists, or communists.
Somebody should show him the polling. Fox News finds views of capitalism have collapsed from 30 points positive in 2019 to only 4 points today. Among Republicans, strong support fell from 54% to 41%. 42% of them now say the economy is rigged for the rich, up from 39%. A Wall Street Journal survey found fewer than half of Americans think capitalism is working, down from 60% a decade ago. And only 35% still believe that working harder gets you ahead. Three quarters say billionaires and their big corporations own Washington. That's not a marketing problem. That's tens of millions of people looking at 40 years of Reaganomics and finally naming it out loud. And that's the way it is today, Friday, July 24th, 2026. I'm Tom Hartman.

0: 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Or that after the show we send out Sue's Stack, a list of every topic I've discussed along with clickable hot links to every source of information I've shared with you on the air? 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Check it out. Welcome back. 34 minutes past the hour. Picking up your calls here. What's on your mind today? Anything goes weekend. Ziggy in Oneonta, New York. Hey, Ziggy, what's up?
1: Hi, Tom. I have a couple of indivisible items I'd like to share. The first one being that this weekend, Saturday, a number of groups throughout the United States are planning and holding rallies predominantly as a ICE a protest. Of course, people are welcome to come and protest about one of the hundreds of other items that are going on.
0: The outrages are legion.
1: Yeah, I know. There's so many of them. So, and a lot of people don't know about this because it kind of started this week and it was a little bit impromptu. So you haven't really probably heard about it. But this weekend, so look for your indivisible, local indivisible to see if there's a protest going on because probably there is.
0: Yeah. Cool. Okay.
1: All right. And I got one other one, too. Mm-hmm. People should call this senator today about the Clarity Act to try to stop it because they're trying to get it through before August recess.
0: What is the Clarity
1: Act? People may not. Okay, it's an act where essentially they're going to give crypto companies everything they want, basically,
0: yeah.
1: Is what it is. And they're trying to get it passed before the August recess. There's an article in Rolling Stone by Ezra Levin of Indivisible about this, and people should be made aware of it, and you need to contact your senator if you want to do something, because I think it's going to be devastating to our economy. Also, I should mention that, personally, I'm a little bit sad because my senator, Senator Kirsten Gillibrand, is one of the people trying to get it through. And her son has started a cryptocurrency company, and they are funneling millions of dollars to her son.
0: Yeah,
1: I know. It really makes me very upset.
0: Yeah.
1: Okay, and that's why it's important to get the word out on this, okay?
0: You got it. Ziggy, thank you very much.
1: Thank you. Bye.
0: Yep. Tim in Blue Springs, Missouri. Hey, Tim, what's on your mind today?
2: Oh, I was calling about Kansas and Missouri, both recently, the last couple of days, Kris Kobach came out with this statement that the ban, he wanted to drop, stop the ban in Kansas on conversion therapy. And
0: gay conversion therapy.
2: We haven't heard anything from him, and he says it's unconstitutional. I'm on the Missouri side on the border. I'm 12 minutes away from downtown. Josh Hawley was on at the same time with a commercial that said, we're here for the small towns. We're going to rebuild them. I love you and all this kind of thing. And I'm going, what's with these guys? They've been so evil for years. And now all of a sudden, what are they doing? And why are they bringing this up?
0: Yeah. Well, let me just understand the first point that you made. Did you say that the Republicans are opposing the ban on gay conversion therapy, or they're opposing gay conversion therapy?
2: It's already banned in some areas of Kansas, from what I understand. But he wants to overturn that because he says the ban is unconstitutional.
0: Right.
2: I don't know if that's in the state constitution or...
0: I think that at least one of the state Supreme Courts recently ruled that gay conversion therapy, which is, in my mind, a brutal form of psychological torture. It's a form of abuse, particularly when it's inflicted on children, on minors. But anyhow, they ruled that it was simply a form of free speech on the part of the so-called therapists. And so he's probably citing that. I forget which state it was, but one of the states struck down the ban. It might have been Minnesota or Wisconsin. It's my recollection is it was somewhere in the Midwest, and this was 5-6 months ago. But I'd have to look it up. But yeah, the Republicans, you know, they're fine with this brutal strategy to try to make gay people straight again, or not even again, to make gay people straight.
2: And one other thing I wanted to say is about mail-in voting and everything. Mm-hmm. I lived in Portland, and I got divorced by mail. Okay. I don't know if you, I think it was, I want to try and remember, I have a postcard from the judge that said you're divorced. That's how they do it. It was $300.
0: Wow. Huh.
2: And they sent me a postcard with a thing on the back. It was open, so everybody could read it.
0: Wow.
2: You are now divorced. I think it was Lincoln County or somewhere. Huh. Outside, that's how they do this. And so people talk about this, but voting by mail is really very good.
0: We send our checks through the mail. We pay our rent through the mail. We get our prescriptions through the mail. But we can't vote through the mail because the Trump post office under DeJoy and now this new guy whose name has escaped me, I forget, are trying to mess with it. I mean, they're trying to ruin mail-in voting. They just because they think the Democrats use it more than Republicans, which is true in some places, but not in all. Tim, thanks. Thanks for the FYI.
2: Okay, thanks a lot.
0: Good talking.
2: Have a nice day.
0: Thanks, you too. CC in Northbrook, Illinois. ACC, what's on your mind today?
3: Hi, Tom. I got 2 points, but I want to comment on that Clarence Thomas discussion you had earlier this week.
0: Mm-hmm.
3: And I just want to say, I think you guys made that way too complicated. Clarence Thomas, just a low-down, dirty, gratuity-grabbing, sellout, treasonous, scum of the earth human being. Yeah. And every group has it. I mean, black or white.
0: Yeah, my
3: poster child.
0: Yeah, my take on it was, or my thought on it was, that he was basically kind of that character that Samuel L. Jackson played in Django. You know, the house slave, as it were.
3: Right.
0: But then somebody called in yesterday and said, Lindsey Graham is the same thing. You know, he was a closeted gay man who constantly voted against anything that would help gay people. So, it doesn't necessarily have to have anything to do with race. It's just people hating themselves for whatever reasons or hating their people for whatever reason. Yeah, you're right.
3: I just wanted to set the record straight on that.
0: Yeah.
3: But and this next point, my main point, you might think this is kind of tongue-in-cheek and not take it seriously, but I just put in my strategy category. But I think that we should reach across the aisle and propose that we make we put Trump's face on Stone Mountain, Georgia. And the reason why I say that is because he deserves to be there.
0: Yeah, for people who don't know what CC is talking about, I used to live in Georgia. Stone Mountain is this massive, I mean, just absolutely massive side of a cliff where they've carved a bunch of Confederate soldiers, riding off to battle with the Confederate battle flag. And it is the place for the white supremacists to meet and to gather and pray for the return of the Confederacy and everything else. So back to you, CC.
3: Right. And they're not just any soldiers now. That's Jefferson Davis, Robert E. Lee, and Stonewall Jackson.
0: That's correct.
3: And that's like the KKK, that's the meeting place. I mean, it is. Yep. You can pull it up on the internet. But I say that seriously, because if he wants to put his face on the Washington, you know, up on the other one with the president.
0: Yeah, Mount Rushmore.
3: I'd say, well, excuse me?
0: I said Mount Rushmore. I'm sorry. I didn't mean
3: Mount
0: to interrupt.
3: That's it. And I say, well, put him instead of there, put him where he belongs. And also, I want to know who are the true blue maggots, or the true blue, you know, the ones. And I hope this gets to Trump's ear, because that way he can find out who's really on his team. And we can get that face up there before November. and hopefully we'll get an output like we got on the reflecting pool. That's what I say. But I know it sounds kind of funny and all that, but I'm serious about it. And everybody should be in agreement of that, because that's what he's blown.
0: But the wild thing is that Trump would probably be all in favor of it.
4: Sure, put my face on Stone Mountain right there with, you know, Jackson and Lee.
3: Right, yeah. And you know he's going to break it, so we all be happy in the end.
4: There you go. CeCe, thank you for the call.
3: Good show this week, brother. Yeah.
4: Thank you. Good talking to you. Yeah. Samuel in Santa Ana, California. Hey, Samuel, what's up?
5: Hey, okay, so here's the deal, Tom. Before I get into the main body, I have a time-sensitive public service thing that I want to drop on everybody. The 29th of July is going to be the last day where we're able to contact the Federal Communications Commission about our support for ABC. They're running commercials out here. I don't know other parts of the country. I'm thinking they're doing the same thing, but that's a very important thing for us to do.
4: Thank you.
5: Now, yes, sir. Now, there's something that you've talked about numerous times that we do not have the control over the cable companies that we have over networks like NBC, ABC, CBS because they do not go through the airwaves.
4: Correct.
5: So I found two things where we might actually have an end run with this, Tom. Think about this. When they were laying the cable out here, they dug up the city street, which everybody owns. That is our commons to lay the cable.
4: It's public right away.
5: Exactly. Okay, the second thing is that I don't know if you get cable or not, but for several years now, Spectrum out here has been offering Hulu and along with other streaming services that you can get now via your cable company. And Hulu is something that goes through the airwaves. And so, you know, since it's streaming. And so I'm thinking that maybe we can have more of a say-so, we the people, if, in fact, we could expand on that in some way. I'm not a lawyer or what have you, but I'm thinking to myself, well, now that they're actually doing that and expanding in that way, wouldn't it seem to you, and I'm talking to you personally, wouldn't it seem to you that we could possibly utilize that as far as being able to say that they are now a part of the commons, they've evolved through that?
4: I agree with you, Samuel, and the we're about 40 years too late on this debate. Back in the late 80s, when cable started being a thing, the FCC mm-hmm. got together and said, okay, how are we going to deal with this? Because the cable does go through public rights of way, just like the public airwaves. And what but they didn't really want to regulate it. I mean, the cable industry at that point had grown to the point where they had a lot of money and they had a lot of influence. And this was during a Republican administration. This was during the Reagan era. And so mm-hmm. the compromise that they came up with was that the old fairness doctrine said you must serve the public interest, and they said, okay, the cable companies must serve the public interest, and the way that they must do that is two things. Number one, all the cable companies pay a small tax or a fee. They actually charge it to you. I don't know if it shows up on your bill or not, but we're all paying it for C-SPAN. C-SPAN was mandated by either federal law or FCC rule. I don't recall which. And then the other part was that every cable company of a certain size had to offer public access. They had to have a television studio where the public could come in and produce their own shows. I believe that's still there and still around. I'm not sure. I know a lot of that public access has gone away, and I don't know if those rules are still enforced. I know the C-SPAN thing is still enforced because C-SPAN's still there. In fact, I was on C-SPAN just a few weeks ago. So,
5: okay, cool.
4: Yeah, so there is a good precedent for what you're suggesting. It's-

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0: And welcome back, GR in Inglewood, California. Hey, GR, what's up?
1: How you doing, Tom?
0: Good. What's on your mind?
1: Okay, I'm a first-time caller. I've been listening to you since the Air America days.
0: Well, thank you.
1: And something is definitely wrong when GR from Inglewood calls the Tom Hartman Show.
0: Okay.
1: Let me tell you something. Cash Patel is going to Russia.
0: I know.
1: That is only one thing that spells it says to me is that he's going there for a training.
0: I agree. He's to get the plan. Yeah.
1: Yeah, to get the plan. And he's definitely calling Trump every 2 weeks or so from what I hear.
0: Yep. Ever since the inauguration, roughly every 2 weeks, Donald Trump has had at least a one-hour conversation with Vladimir Putin. And we have no idea what they talked about on NAM.
1: Exactly. So, I mean, I'm like up in arms and saying, oh, my God, okay, something it's getting late early.
0: Yeah,
1: as they say.
0: Yeah, I said yesterday, you know, where's Joe McCarthy when you need him? I mean, you know, the Republicans used to be the ones who were hysterical about Russia. Oh, my God, you know, there's Russian spies in the State Department. And now it's like, oh, Russia, well, that's cool. You know, they're giving a lot of money to Trump, I guess, or something. I don't know.
1: Yeah, and I hear the blasé reporting on this.
0: Yeah,
1: like, oh, he might be going there for a vacation. Really?
0: Yeah.
1: Since when is Russia a destination point for vacation?
0: Exactly. Especially for an FBI director. Yeah.
1: Exactly.
0: Yeah. Yeah.
1: That's unheard of. I mean, I don't know what to say other than people better wake up, step up, and stand up straight and start doing something, calling somebody and doing what you got to do.
0: I agree. He's either going to get his instructions or his paycheck,
1: exactly.
0: In my mind. So, GR, thank
1: probably
0: you.
1: Both.
0: That was a solid one. GR, appreciate the call, and I hope you call again.
1: Okay, thank you.
0: Good talking to you. Sandra in Houston, Texas. Hey, Sandra, what's on your mind today?
2: Good morning. You've talked about this a lot, how Reagan in 1980, his campaign sabotaged Carter's negotiations to have the hostages freed.
0: Correct.
2: Because Reagan wanted to win the election, so he wanted to keep them held hostage until after the election, and he won.
0: Yep.
2: Okay, now the shoe's on the other foot. I'm sorry, the other hoof, because apparently Iran is keeping that... the Strait of Hormuz closed.
0: Hormuz, yeah.
2: Because they know how desperate Trump is to have it opened before the election,
0: that's
2: and they're not cooperating.
0: It is like karma, isn't it?
2: Exactly. So anyway, I wanted to call you about this for the past 2 weeks. This is the first time I've had a chance to call, but I'm so happy. I am so happy. And also, I don't know if you know this or not, but Hitler's home in somewhere in Austria, where he was born, his home place,
0: mm-hmm.
2: They turned it into a police station because the Nazis were using it as a pilgrimage.
0: Oh, geez. Yeah, it doesn't surprise me. The Eagle's Nest is now the pilgrimage place. And there's a couple of Republicans who went there a couple of years ago. That was his summer retreat in Germany. In Bavaria.
2: Okay, I didn't know that.
0: Yeah.
2: I guess I'll put it on Blue Sky.
0: Yeah. Well, the Nazis are still out there, Sandra, and they're, in fact, they're growing, you know, which is a real troubling thing. Sandra, thank you for the call.
2: I know.
0: Yeah, but
2: thank you.
0: Yeah, I love that. The it's coming back to bite him. The karmic retribution. That's a brilliant observation. Thank you. It's 52 minutes past the hour. I'll be back with more of your calls in just a minute.

0: Hey, thanks so much for sharing our program and for reaching out to our stations and sponsors and letting them know that you're listening. It really means a lot to us. So have you noticed that the Republicans are pretty much not talking about a constitutional convention anymore? They used to be gung-ho to rewrite the Constitution. You know, they wanted to put corporate personhood in there. They wanted to change it so that women can't vote. They wanted to do away with the election of senators, repeal the 17th Amendment, take us back to them being appointed by the states. They had all these weird, they wanted to outlaw labor unions, all these weird ideas, but they've stopped talking about it. I mean, they're still moving forward on it, but it's not Project 2025, for example. You know, their ultimate talking document does not have one single mention in it about a constitutional convention. Why would that be? Well, it's because the Supreme Court is doing their work for them. I mean, you know, just they have overturned Article 2. They've overturned the first, fourth, ninth, and 14th amendments. They've overturned Article 1, Section 7. All the details of this whole thing are over at HartmanReport.com. You got to check it out. 53 minutes past the hour. Picking up your calls here, Paul in Woodinville, Washington. Hey, Paul, what's up?
1: Well, Tom, I think I have some insights as to the pushback on capitalism and some of what another caller was talking about sort of towards the earlier, just a few minutes ago. And it has to do with this. So you've read, I know, Adam Smith's Wealth of Nations, correct?
0: I have, yeah.
1: You've read that.
0: And although yeah. I think his more important book is,
1: You're going, it's Theory of Moral Sentiments.
0: Theory of Moral Sentiments, thank you very much, yeah.
1: Yeah, well, that was his first book in 1759. And he said something in there that really, he was talking about how people, the biggest issue in negotiation of people getting along is trust.
0: Mm-hmm.
1: And he said that people can, who have a mutual interest in the pool of common resources, can work well together when they will trust each other as long as they're certain that there are no outside influences or parties that have alternative or ulterior motives within those negotiations.
0: Right.
1: Otherwise, what happens is Adam Smith recommends 17 years later, you have to have private property and capitalism. He says that so the pool of common resources, which you sometimes call the commons, could be natural resources, water, air, all this stuff, or they could be artificially constructed resources, such as Social Security, Medicare, stuff like that.
0: The internet.
1: The internet, sure. Or any of our utilities or whatever. And this became a big issue as to why the Articles of Confederation failed, is because there was no trust, mutual trust between the states, the new states.
0: And there was no provision for the commons. For a federal commons.
1: That's what I'm talking about.
0: Yeah.
1: Okay, so let me fast forward here. So what's happened here, you can draw your boundary line wherever you want, but certainly since the 2000 election, the Supreme Court and the Republican Party have declared that any irregularity, real or imagined, intentional or not, accidental, any irregularity, the party at injury is not we the people when an election is somehow something wrong with it. It's the candidate, the Republican candidate, you see? Because they said in the 2000 Bush versus Gore ruling that they had to stop counting the votes in Florida because otherwise the plaintiff, George W. Bush, would suffer irreparable harm.
0: Yeah, that was the phrase that John Roberts wrote out of that. Yeah.
1: Exactly. So what's happened is politics and capital and profit have pushed its way into the negotiations of we the people with regard to our pool of common resources that we share. And if you don't like it, well, then you're a socialist.
0: Yeah. Oh, by the way, it was Rehnquist, not Roberts. But yes. Yeah, absolutely.
1: Yeah.
0: Yep.
1: Yeah.
0: I remember reading that decision and freaking out when the irreparable harm part of it. You know, it's like George W. Bush will suffer irreparable harm if the vote is counted in Florida. Well, gee. Paul, I'm out of time, but thank you for pointing that out. It's always good hearing from you. I appreciate it. On the other side of the break, why are Americans falling out of love with capitalism? And health care, why do we pay the most in the world and get the least benefit?
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3: This is Bird Note. To the untrained eye, the osprey looks just like a bird of prey should. Talons, hooked beak, vivid yellow eyes. But it also has some characteristics that make it truly unique among raptors, especially when catching fish. In common with most raptors, it has four long toes, three in front and one in back. As the bird reaches for a fish, its outer front toe swivels to the rear, giving it two grasping talons, front and back. And those toes are lined with short, stiff spikes for extra grip. The osprey's nostrils shut tight as it hits the water. Then, as it ascends, it shakes itself off, shedding water easily thanks to its oily feathers. In fact, it's the only raptor that has this oily plumage. Its long, slender, arched wings help the osprey get clear of the water, too, as it takes flight with the fish's head facing the front, the most aerodynamically efficient position. This osprey we see today, just one species worldwide, has changed little since tens of millions of years ago, when its ancestors diverged onto a unique evolutionary track, distinct from eagles and hawks, suggesting that over this period, it has remained particularly well-suited to its environment, thanks to these adaptations. For Bird Note, I'm Michael Stein. 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

0: the second hour of our program. Donald Trump is now erasing soldiers. Seriously. He said, oh, they didn't die in the Iran war. They just died. These four people who were killed by Iranian missiles last week. Angel Rampersad, Michael Swinton, Isabella Gonzalez, and Tyler Feehan are the names of the four soldiers that the White House has officially taken off the list of war dead. A slap in the face to their families. And Trump, day before yesterday, said that they had said, each one of them had said, that they were there because Iran should never have a nuclear device, and they agreed with Trump's policies. He lied. He put words in the mouths of our dead soldiers. This is one of the most despicable things imaginable. You know, when Barack Obama wore a tan suit or held a cup of coffee in his hand as he was saluting the Marine at the helicopter as he was leaving the White House one day, those two things were both week-long scandals on Fox News, on CNN, on ABC, CBS, NBC. Everybody was talking about it. It was all over right-wing talk radio. Can you imagine if Obama had lied and made up and said, oh, these four dead soldiers, they all love me. They agree with me on policy. They would have been impeaching him within minutes. The standards have been so lowered. The overtone window has shifted so far. It's mind-boggling. It's just mind-boggling. Meanwhile, Republicans are losing faith in capitalism. Now, you know, again, in 1933, we had a revolution in America. It was called the Franklin Roosevelt presidency and or the New Deal. Prior to 1933, we had been basically a libertarian kind of laissez-faire economy, although Lincoln, you know, created 50-some-odd free colleges around the country and spent lots and lots of federal money on building a national rail network. And, I mean, Lincoln did a lot of socialist stuff. But the big change came in 33. And those efforts built the American middle class. We went from 20% of us being in the middle class in 1933 to 65% of us being in the middle class in 1981. Over a 40-year period, built the largest middle class in the history of the world and the first to surpass a half of the population in the history of the world. And then, of course, Reagan got in and said, okay, we're going to stop this. This middle class is too big. It's too dangerous. We can't have it. It's not a good thing. And he just went after him. Said, that's it. No more. And the result of that, of course, is that, you know, you could be in the middle class with a single paycheck, buy a house, buy a car, take a vacation, have a decent retirement, put your kids through college back in 1981 with a single paycheck, with a high school diploma. Whereas today, it takes two full-time paychecks, and at least one of you damn well better have a college education if you want to be in the middle class. So what happened? Well, capitalism got deregulated, essentially. I mean, that was the mantra of the Reagan Revolution, deregulation. And you know, it's generally called neoliberalism. It was adopted by the Clinton administration as well, and to some extent the Obama administration. And the result of this is that we've had 45 years of neoliberalism, and it has gutted the middle class. And finally, Republican voters are figuring this out. This is remarkable. This is a Fox News poll, right? A Fox News poll. And they found that favorable views of capitalism have gone from 30 points positive in 2019 to just 4 points positive today. 65% of voters today, now back 10 years ago, only 56% of voters said the system is rigged against me. Today it's 65%, about two-thirds. Back in 2019, 72% of Republicans said capitalism's a good thing. Today, that strongly positive view of capitalism among Republicans, 54%. Fewer than half of Republicans have 42% of Republicans now say that our economy is rigged. Fewer than half of Americans say capitalism is working even somewhat well, down from 60% just a decade ago. 61% of Americans said they were bothered a lot by the feeling that the wealthy don't pay their share of taxes. 60% overall, 42% of Republican-inclined voters said the same thing about corporations paying their fair share of taxes. And views of big business went from 19 points positive in 2012 to 25 points negative last year, according to Gallup. And here's, this is interesting. The Fox News poll also shows that Alexandria Ocasio-Cortez has the same level of popularity as J.D. Vance. Mind-boggling, huh? Meghan McCain, the conservative commentator, said this week that Republicans, quote, have a huge effing problem if Democrats nominate someone who can speak on economic issues like Zoran Mamdani. Quote, the tone of what he is saying is brilliant. Despite my abject fear and repulsion of socialism, it is really impactful. If Democrats are smart, they will nominate someone with his tenor and tone on economics and national policy. Now, I'm not a fan of Democrats taking advice from Meghan McCain, but I think she's right. Our system has been just co-opted and broken by unregulated capitalism, by the oligarch class. We now, Jimmy Carter said on this program 10 years ago, America is no longer a democracy, it's now an oligarchy, thanks to Citizens United and, you know, a few preceding all Republican Supreme Court decisions, the biggest one being Buckley in 1978. Meanwhile, our healthcare system is failing. The Dr. Diljit Singh is a practicing oncologist, cancer doctor, and he's also the president of Physicians for National Health Program. It is a great program. PNHP is a great organization. I keynoted their annual conference up in Seattle like 15 years ago, thereabouts. And he notes they've got 25,000 healthcare professionals, and he gave a speech a couple days ago in which he pointed out, he said, we're working to achieve universal single-payer healthcare, free from corporate middlemen, co-pays, deductibles, prior authorization, and the risk of medical debt. He points out, quote, similar countries around the world provide care to all while spending only half of what we spend, yet we die younger, face higher maternal mortality, and lose more newborns. He points out that about 35 cents out of every healthcare dollar spent in America goes as profit for some oligarch or for some giant corporation, or to cover all the administrative costs of denying care to people to generate that profit. He said the root cause of this failure is the corporate takeover of healthcare, where financial interests take precedence over the sacred oath we swore as physicians. He says, at PNHP, we conducted a two-year research project, and we found that doctors, like nurses, suffer from profound moral injury, the acute psychological harm caused by systemic barriers that prevent us from providing compassionate, evidence-based care. And the most common-sense solution is single-payer health care for all. Yeah. You think? I think it's just, frankly, shockingly obvious. Meanwhile, the world's most important market is flashing bright red. Warning, Will Robinson, warning. And Trump has cranked up his tariffs again. I'll tell you about those two things on the other side of the break. Stick around. It's the Tom Hartman Program. 15 minutes past the hour. A place where despair is not an option.
1: This is the Tom Hartman Program.
0: Defending America from the weapons of mass deception. I'll be right back with you.

0: And welcome back, Ed in Chicago. Hey, Ed, what's on your mind today? Thanks for watching us on Free Speech TV.
1: Hey, Tom, you were just talking with Paul about the economist Adam Smith, and I want to talk about Representative Adam Smith.
0: Mm-hmm. Well, I was Congressman from Washington State.
1: I don't know if you remember, but a few weeks ago I was spitting bullets mad at him because of his vote for the National Defense Authorization Act that had that abomination Section 224 in it. Now, mm-hmm. it did pass the House, but that was with Republican votes. And I want to give Representative Adam Smith kudos because he changed his vote. He voted against it. And the reason that I read that he stated was he was listening to his constituents. He said he had such a call volume from people. So it does pay to call your representatives.
0: Yeah.
1: It does pay. He not only, he voted against that. So yeah. Kudos to him for changing his vote on that. And at the time, I brought up the fact that he takes almost $400,000 from AIPAC. Now, there's a website. It's called trackapac.com, mm-hmm. which lists all the members and what they receive from AIPAC. Even Ro Khanna receives AIPAC money. And this,
0: I wonder if he knew it.
1: Speaks to, well, I don't know. It just speaks to the fact, and I before talking to you, I gave his office a call and thanked him for his vote. But this just speaks to why we need states to follow the examples of Hawaii and Montana. And work around Citizens United, because right. even members that we, or I should say we, that I like, mm-hmm. a lot of them do take AIPAC money because it costs so damn much to have to run your elections.
0: Yeah, and that's the sad thing. I mean, that was the Hobson's choice that Bill Clinton faced in 1992, was Reagan had destroyed the unions, and the unions had always funded Democrats, and there was just no money to run an election.
1: Right, I get it, but now we are showing, Bernie started with Bernie, but now, I mean, there's a number who refuse back money, but anyway, I just, like I said, I was really ripping him a couple weeks ago when I talked to you about him, and yeah. I just wanted to give him credit for stating that he listened to his constituents,
0: cool.
1: and he changed his vote and voted against that, so yeah. good on him.
0: Thank you, Ed. Thanks for correcting the record. I appreciate the call. Thank you. Chip in Lawrence, Kansas. Hey, Chip, what's up?
2: Good morning. I follow Martha Stewart a little bit because I know a lot of people that knew her. She used to live in Westport, Connecticut. I grew up, had my childhood in Westport, and I know a lot of people.
0: Who is this?
2: I heard a lot of bad things. Martha Stewart.
0: Oh, Martha Stewart. Yeah. Okay.
2: Yeah. I've heard a lot of bad things mm-hmm. from people that knew her, even before she was famous. You keep mentioning she went to federal prison.
0: She went to prison for doing what Donald Trump and his sons yeah. and the Congress are all doing right out in the open now.
2: Actually, I believe it was actually for lying to Congress about the insider trading.
0: Oh, was it? Oh, interesting.
2: Yeah, my knowledge. And which I think the irony is just off the charts.
0: No, it was lying to the FBI. Yes, you're right. Now yeah. I recall. Yeah.
2: Yeah. And the irony is off the charts. They can lie to us, but we can't lie to them.
0: Yeah. Yeah, it's true. It's true. They're actually protected. Yeah. You know, there's a provision in the Constitution that says that members of Congress cannot be held liable for anything they say during, regular order or whatever it is, when they're in session. Chip, thank you. Yep. Thanks for correcting the record on that. I had forgotten. I mean, that was a long time ago. But thank you.
2: Yeah.
0: Appreciate it.
2: Yep.
0: Good talking to you. 19 and a half minutes past the hour. Back with you in 60 seconds. Stick around. We'll be right back.

0: Tired of news that protects the powerful? Get reporting with a backbone at the Commonwealth Report. News for the public, not the powerful. 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Welcome back. 20 minutes past the hour. So, some alarming economic news. Oil passed $100 a barrel yesterday. It's back down to 97, but still, you know, anytime it's above 90, we're in trouble economically, because, you know, it's going to show up in gasoline and diesel prices. Over on Drudge, one of the top stories is how the American refineries are just running full tilt boogie, you know, trying to deal with this. But as those prices go up, the price of transporting things goes up. Which means that basically everything, anything in any store that you go visit or anything that you order online, got there and ultimately got to you via, you know, transportation, via a jet plane or via a truck or a van or a car or a railroad car. And all of those things in the United States today are, by and large, powered by powered by fossil fuels. And even, I mean, you know, Amazon now has this fleet of electric trucks, but here in Oregon or in Portland, they're getting their electricity from the Bonneville Dam, which is great. It's green. But in most of the country, that electricity is being generated now by coal, by oil, or by natural gas. And in fact, Trump has had our federal dollars, your and my tax dollars, hundreds of millions of them are being thrown at old, aging coal plants to keep them operating, to keep demand for coal, because the coal guys are giving the Trump family some money, apparently. So meanwhile, what's happening is the U.S. Treasury yields are going up. You know, now what that means is that in order for the government to sell its debt, its IOUs, they have to offer more interest to people. And the reason why is because people are concerned that the bond buyers are concerned that the economy is going to get shaky, and this is a dangerous sign. This is considered a flashing red light. Markets. This is from Yahoo Finance. John Taufite on CNN. Markets are pricing in a 36% chance that the Fed hikes its rates at its policy meeting next week. Now, this is the new guy, Kevin Warsh, right? Who Trump put in thinking that he would lower. Now, you know, our friend in Los Angeles who tracks the Fed says that Warsh has been buying, using federal, you know, kind of made up Fed money to buy into the stock market, to help goose the stock market, to help Donald Trump. But traders are starting to discern, or trying to discern, the outlook for Fed policy under Warsh. He notes the U.S. Treasury market is, you know, roughly a $30 trillion market. That's our $35 trillion national debt. That's all treasuries, or most of it. A few trillion of that is Social Security funds, which are a special kind of treasury note. And that's the trust fund. And a few trillion of that is held outside the United States. But about $30 trillion of it is held inside the United States. Google, their stock dropped 7%. Tesla is down 14%. The market is up today, though. And it's, you know, above 51,000, the Dow. So far, investors are doing well, but I have my concerns. Meanwhile, Donald Trump has brought back his tariffs. And those of you who have listened to the program for a long time or read my book on neoliberalism know that I am actually a fan of tariffs, small, appropriate tariffs, passed by Congress so that they are in place as law for years and years and years, so that American businesses can build factories knowing that their interests will be protected. I am not in favor of tariffs being done by presidential whim or decree, or tariffs being used as blackmail to extract favors from foreign governments or airplanes from Qatar opportunities for the Trump family to build a hotel or a golf course in a foreign country, which is apparently what's going on right now. And so, you know, tariffs are good when done right, but Trump is not doing them right, in my humble opinion. And this is the thing. I mean, you know, the power to create, for the reasons that I just described, you know, no business is going to invest based on a tariff. You know, they're not going to build a factory here to make something that you can buy cheaper from China right now, because the tariff is making that cheaper from China thing cost more in the United States. They're not going to build a factory if they don't know that that tariff is going to be there for the next 20 years. Why would you? And that's why when the founders wrote the Constitution, they gave the exclusive power to establish tariffs to Congress, not to the president. The president has no power to do that under the Constitution. But the Constitution also says Congress can make their own exceptions, and they did back in the day. As back, you know, 30, 40, 50 years ago, Congress said, if another country is engaging in certain kinds of practices that we consider abominable, like forced labor, slave labor, then we can impose a tariff on that country's goods. And that's what Trump is doing. He's claiming, this is the Section 301 of the 1974 Trade Act, and he is claiming that he doesn't need Congress's permission because these countries, I believe it's 60-some-odd countries that he's putting tariffs on now, 10 to 12.5%, excuse me, 80 countries, including the UK, Mexico, Canada, Australia, India, China, and EU members. He's saying that they practice forced labor or slavery. Canada? Really? The United Kingdom? Australia? I don't think this is going to stand up. And you know, I get it. If you know, if in China you got the Uyghurs, you know, they're I think serious allegations that China is using basically slave labor or forced labor. Fine, put a tariff on their goods. But Australia? You really mean that? The United Kingdom, Canada? I don't think he's going to get away with it. I don't know. It's good. But this isn't, you know, they'll be there for another year or so because this is another one of those tariff things that's going to go all the way to the Supreme Court. So if you subscribe to the New York Times, they did a podcast early this week, the daily podcast, where they interviewed Trump's chief tariff guy. And if this is a topic that rings your bells like it does mine, it's actually really worth listening to. It's fascinating stuff. So what's on your mind? Anything Goes Weekend here, 27 minutes past the hour. I'll be right back with your calls.
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0: It's the place where despair is not an option. 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

War panics the bond market. Trump ransoms disaster aid for election rules. California kills 148,000 ballots. Tariffs hide behind forced labor. Doctors demand single payer. Capitalism loses believers. Good morning. This is the Commonwealth Report, news for the public, not the powerful. You can follow us at commonwealthreport.news. Is the bond market screaming about Trump's war? The biggest market on earth just flashed a warning red light. The 10-year Treasury yield jumped Thursday to 4.71%, the highest since January of last year. Before Trump's war with Iran started in late February, that yield sat below 4%. Brent crude surged 7% Thursday and touched $100 a barrel. The 30-year Treasury hit 5.18%, the highest since 2007, right before the crash. Traders now put better than 1 in 3 odds on the Federal Reserve raising rates next week under its new chairman, Kevin Warsh. One strategist put it bluntly, quote, yields aren't going down unless oil does. That $30 trillion bond market sets the price of your mortgage, your car loan, and your credit card. 30-year mortgages just hit closer to 7%. Wall Street bets on war. You pay the bill. Why is Trump holding disaster money hostage? 25 states and the District of Columbia sued the Trump administration Thursday in federal court in Rhode Island. Homeland Security announced on July 10th that it'll hold back 20% of the grants states use to guard against terrorism and cyber attacks unless those states rewrite their election rules first. They'd have to switch to paper ballots, hand audit at least 5% of them, and run every voter through a Homeland Security database. States were allocated more than $740 million this year, so at least $148 million gets frozen. The complaint says it plainly, quote, Congress never gave DHS or FEMA authority to rewrite state election law, end quote. The Constitution hands elections to the states, not the president. So Trump's starving them of the money that keeps their people safe until they hand him the keys. Nearly 150,000 Californians just lost their vote. New state data shows 148,000 mail ballots got thrown out in California's June primary, a rate of 1.73%. That's up sharply from 2 years ago. The biggest reason so by far was lateness, more than 93,000 ballots. Another 44,000 died over signatures that didn't match the county's records, and 8,000 more showed up with no signature at all. Tulare County in the Central Valley posted the worst rate for the state. Experts suspect the Postal Service, because postmarks now get stamped at processing centers that keep getting consolidated farther and farther away. One researcher said the spike, quote, really does demand the question, why is this happening? Meanwhile, Trump's Justice Department is investigating Los Angeles County for slow counting. Actual mail fraud runs 4 cases per 10 million ballots. The real threat to your vote is a gutted post office. Is forced labor really why Trump wants new tariffs? The Supreme Court struck down Trump's emergency tariffs back in February, so he went shopping for a new excuse, and he found one. Yesterday, his trade office slapped tariffs on 60 trading partners, 10% on 22 of them and 12.5% on the rest, and declared it's all about stopping goods made with forced labor. The legal average rate is 3.5%. The Progressive Policy Institute figures the bill lands on Americans at $100 billion a year. Congressman Richard Neal wasn't buying it. Quote, today's forced labor justification is too convenient to be taken seriously, he said. Brazil, hit with 12.5%, is heading to the World Trade Organization. Forced labor is real and ugly. Using it as a fig leaf for a national sales tax on working families is uglier. Healthcare. Why do we pay the most and get the least? Progressive Democrats held a shadow hearing on Medicare for All Wednesday, led by Pramila Jayapal and Debbie Dingell, because the majority won't hold a real one. Dr. Dajit Singh, who heads Physicians for a National Health Program, told them at least, quote, 35 cents of every healthcare dollar is wasted on insurance administration, not on care, on paperwork, and profit. We spend twice what other rich countries spend per person, and 28 million of us still have no coverage at all. A Yale study found single-payer would save about 68,000 lives a year and $450 billion. More than half of House Democrats have signed on. Republicans, though, went the other way, cutting Medicaid and letting insurance subsidies expire. We found $37 billion for the Iran war in 5 months. That money's always there when somebody powerful wants it. The question is, who gets it? Americans are falling out of love with capitalism. Trump's whole midterm plan is calling Democrats, socialists, or communists.
Somebody should show him the polling. Fox News finds views of capitalism have collapsed from 30 points positive in 2019 to only 4 points today. Among Republicans, strong support fell from 54 to 41%. 42% of them now say the economy is rigged for the rich, up from 39%. A Wall Street Journal survey found fewer than half of Americans think capitalism is working, down from 60% a decade ago. And only 35% still believe that working harder gets you ahead. Three quarters say billionaires and their big corporations own Washington. That's not a marketing problem. That's tens of millions of people looking at 40 years of Reaganomics and finally naming it out loud. And that's the way it is today, Friday, July 24th, 2026. I'm Tom Hartman.

0: Change starts with you. You can be calling your Democratic or Republican representatives to let them know what you think by calling 202-224-3121. It's the Capitol switchboard. It'll get you right through to them. Welcome back. 34 minutes past the hour. So what's on your mind today? Nancy in Mexico, Missouri. Hey, Nancy, what's up?
1: Hi, Tom. I'm calling in response to the gentleman that called yesterday from Arkansas towards the end of your show, and he was talking about his SNAP benefits that he got in Arkansas and how they had taken away his ability to buy ice cream.
0: Mm-hmm.
1: This is a nationwide thing that they did, and they let everybody know that they were going to do it. Here in Missouri, is however you want to call it, they decided, because they didn't know how to pull it off, that they'd wait until next year to implement it.
0: Mm-hmm.
1: And my thing is if you have a small child that's in school and you have to rely on SNAP benefits and you want to celebrate your child's birthday with their classmates and stuff, you're not going to be able to do that anymore.
0: Yeah.
1: Because the schools will not let you bring in baked goods like they did back in our day.
0: Mm-hmm.
1: Because it all has to be labeled with the ingredients and this, that, and the other, and the
0: right.
1: Nut allergy and so on and so forth. And I really feel sorry for kids. I mean, I am a recipient of SNAP benefits. I get $53 a month. And if you say anything, they go, oh, but it's not supposed to help you for the full month. This is a supplement.
0: Mm. Yeah, no,
1: this is just to kind of help you. But yeah, they're going to do it. It's crazy.
0: Yeah, when I was a little kid, before my dad, I was 7 or 8 years old when my dad finally got a job in a tool and die shop where he had a union, and suddenly, you know, we catapulted into the middle class. But prior to that, they didn't have SNAP benefits back then. This was in the 1950s.
1: Right.
0: But what we did have was what we called the cheese store, which was the surplus food store that the city of Lansing ran, where you could get free powdered milk in 20-pound bags, free macaroni to make macaroni and cheese, and free 10-pound blocks of American cheese. And it was all surplus dairy stuff that Eisenhower was,
1: right,
0: you know, buying from the dairies to support the dairies. It was one of those. It was kind of an early version of the farm bills. And so what's so weird about this, Nancy, is that the Republicans who are saying we need to micromanage people on SNAP, on food stamps, we need to micromanage them because we don't want their children to be eating junk food all the time. I mean, you know, the idea of making sure that people are eating healthy is an admirable idea in general, but the fact that the Republicans who have spent my entire lifetime squealing about big government telling us how to live our lives and get big government off my back and don't you dare tell me what I can and cannot do with my benefits and my money and my Social Security and you know, are the ones who are driving this. I mean, it's such hypocrisy.
1: Yeah.
0: It's mind-blowing.
1: I know it is. It really is. I keep telling myself, Nancy, pay attention. You want to go and buy some ginger ale before they put this in flight, because I use that if I get sick.
0: Yeah, it's great for an upset stomach. You're right. Although you can also,
1: you know, sodas used to be a treat. Now it's a standard thing.
0: Yeah.
1: You know, it all comes down to education.
0: Yeah. Well, then
1: we had home ec when I was in school.
0: Yeah.
1: You know, I grew up in the same era you did.
0: Yeah, I remember home economics.
1: We were taught things.
0: Yep.
1: You know, but yeah. And I really enjoy listening to your show, and you crack me up sometimes.
0: Well, thank you, Nancy. I actually, you know, home ec was the girls' class, right? And shop was the boys' class. But my dad made me take home ec one year in junior high school, in seventh grade, or maybe it was eighth grade, because that was where you learned to type. And he believed that typing would be an essential skill. And I sat, the only boy in a room with 30 girls, horribly embarrassed. And this must have been seventh grade, you know, like pre-puberty, you know, but I learned to type, and I'm telling you, it was the best skill. It's the single best thing I learned in all of my years in school, you know, in terms of my future career opportunities and quality of life and everything else. So three cheers for home ec. Nancy, I gotta move along, but thank you for the call. It's great to hear from you.
1: Thank you so much,
0: Tom. Thank you, Nancy. Alan in Seattle. Hey, Alan, what's up?
2: Hey, good morning, Tom. Another great day in the Pacific Northwest.
0: Indeed. Although we're starting to get the smoke from the wildfires here in Portland, it's not horrible, but it is making the horizon hazy right now. We've got, I think 125,000 acres are on fire in this state right now.
2: In this state? Oh, wow. Yeah. Well, it's east of the mountains, east of the, I'm in Washington, so it's east of our Cascades.
0: Yeah, yeah. I think, much of it is, yeah. But there's some of it that's west.
2: Yeah, cool. My topic for today is membership, and I wanted to examine why it is that people are calling into your show and saying the Dems aren't doing enough, you know. And so I want to examine this through the membership, and there's really three obvious examples. You know, when you join a fraternity or a sorority, it goes through hazing and rituals that allow the members of the fraternity or sorority to judge your enthusiasm and your loyalty to the fraternity or sorority. The payoff is you get to join a national organization and, you know, probably get to live in the frat house.
0: Well, in addition to that, there's a long history of literature in the field of psychology about the importance of coming of age rituals, and the more challenging those rituals are, the more meaningful they become to a society. And this is like what bar mitzvah and bat mitzvah, you know, it's why it's been around for thousands of years. And I think to a certain extent, these also satisfy that psychological need.
2: Right. They're, you know, basically, we're echoing the same thing. There's a price to be paid for membership.
0: Yeah. Yeah. Or for adultship in the case that I was mentioning. But yeah, I get your point.
2: Okay. Yeah. The next one is unions. You can join a union through a couple of ways, generally through, you know, working enough hours to qualify for membership, or you get taken up in an organizing drive. But as a member, you're going to obey rules, you're going to pay membership dues, you're going to pay percentage dues on your wages.
0: Yep.
2: But in return, there's a return. You get higher wages and benefits and representation with the employer.
0: Yep.
2: Now, myself, I'm a retired union member, and I can say, well, you know, the union sometimes didn't do things did things I didn't like. But am I going to throw away all the benefits of membership because they didn't do what I wanted them to do?
0: Yeah, no.
2: And this brings me to, go ahead.
0: I was just going to say, I'm an active union member. I'm a member of SAG-AFTRA, and my dad was a union member, and all three of my brothers were union members. One of them was a shop foreman. So, yeah, back to you, shop steward.
2: Yeah. Yeah, and, you know, so this brings me to membership in the Democratic Party.
0: Mm-hmm.
2: There doesn't appear, you know, from my perspective, to be any buy-in. There's no need to put skin in the game. You select your party at registration, and boom, you're done. You're a member of the Democratic Party. Now, mm-hmm. you'll, of course, have to, you know, get constant mailings asking for money. Not as bad as Trump and his crew, but,
0: it's about the biggest price you pay.
2: There isn't any skin in the game. But on the benefit side of membership, the membership ledger, people are not getting or not recognizing the benefits they're living with because long ago, fearless people sacrificed much to give the benefits, which, by the way, you elucidated earlier this week, you know, mm-hmm. to the future generations. You know, and I'm going to echo what you say. As you say, get active. Tag your yes. Yeah. Let's do something other than complain about, the Democrats aren't doing enough.
0: Yeah. My old friend Joe Madison who did a show on Sirius XM on the Urban View channel and passed away a little bit ago, he was famous for his kind of trademark move on his show when callers would call in and complain. About the state of the affairs of the world or, you know, what Democrats were doing in particular, Joe would say, okay, I hear your complaint. What are you going to do about it? And times out of 10, it would just shut them right down. And one time out of 10, they'd say, well, I'm going to show up at the local Democratic Party, or I'm going to, you know, they would have something to say. But it would force people to think like that. And I do that from time to time, you know, partly because it's just the right thing to do to say, and partly to honor the memory of my old buddy Joe. But I get it. Alan, I think, you know, it's a really important point, and people should be showing up at their local Democratic Party, and they should be joining, and they should become precinct committee people, and, you know, put in a couple hours every month. It's not that big a deal. It's something that you can do. I mean, there are so many opportunities. So, Alan, thank you for the call. That was a great analogy or metaphor or whatever it was. You did a great job. Thank you. We'll be right back. More of your calls here on Anything Goes Weekend. Stick around.
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0: It's the place where smart people get their news. We'll be right back with your calls.

0: And welcome back, Mark in Long Beach, California. Hey, Mark, what's on your mind today?
1: Good morning, Tom. I miss Joe Madison. I'm so glad you mentioned him.
0: Yeah, he's a good man. He was a good man. I hope his wife is doing well and his kids. Yeah, I miss him too.
1: Yes. Well, the reason why I called you is because I have not missed one second since you've been on the air for almost 2 hours. And I got scared, Tom, about something you said, and I went on the internet. And please tell me if you think this is good news. It says, the Justice Department has lost all 16 federal court decisions
0: 17.
1: So far in its effort to obtain state voter rolls containing addresses, birth dates.
0: That's true. It's 17 cases now, though, not 16. But yes, you're right.
1: Okay. Seven of the 15, well, you just gave a number, who ruled against DOJ were appointed by Trump.
0: Yep.
1: And listen to this. Republican officials in Idaho, Kentucky, Utah, and West Virginia have joined the Democrats.
0: Yep.
1: And it says that judges have ruled that states
0: not cooperating, not going along with the program, yeah.
1: Yes. So, I found it, yeah. So that is good news then, isn't it?
0: It, generally speaking, is good news, Mark, and I think it's one of the reasons why Trump is now saying, well, if you don't do what we want, we're just going to withhold FEMA money, because we can withhold FEMA money on a discretionary basis. And there's not, I don't know whether there's an effective legal challenge to that or not. I know it's being, you know, there's a lawsuit, there are multiple lawsuits, and it is being challenged. But whether that discretionary power of FEMA money, we're talking billions of dollars.
1: Right.
0: So the states will be
1: So you knew that Trump has lost every time on that federal
0: so
1: judge has said you do not have to give your voting rolls to DOJ. So you were aware of that then, huh?
0: Not just aware of it. I think it was in our newscast either today or yesterday.
1: Oh,
0: or maybe it was in. I also do a newscast every morning for RawAmerica.com, and it might have been in that newscast. But I read it into a camera this morning, so yeah, I'm aware of it.
1: Oh, okay, Tom. I want to wish you a very happy weekend, and I want to say one sentence to you. I know it's probably never going to happen, but I'm 74. I wish one day I ever could see you in a restaurant and you were in line ready to pay your bill so that I could pay the bill and sit down and talk to you for 10 or 15 minutes.
0: Well,
1: and even though I'm a moderate Democrat, I agree with you 80% of the time.
0: Okay.
1: You are such a good person, and I just want to tell you, thank you for excusing me not being 100% liberal, but I'm 80%.
0: That's okay, Mark. It's like, you know, I'm you know, there are even some Republicans out there who still believe in democracy. You know, I mean, a lot of these Lincoln Project people, they still think Social Security is socialism, but they want democracy. And so I'm okay with them, too. I mean, you know, it's you know, these issues, these smaller issues need not divide us. And Mark, thank you for your kind words.
1: Yes.
0: And hopefully one of these days we'll see each other face to face. So thank you for the call.
1: Okay, take care.
0: Good talking to you. 49 minutes past the hour. I'll be back with more of your calls in just a minute. Stick around.

0: Hey, thanks so much for sharing our program and for reaching out to our stations and sponsors and letting them know that you're listening. It really means a lot to us.
1: So what do we call the really, really mind-bogglingly rich? You know, at the founding of the Republic, they were referred to as speculators or moneyed interest or aristocrats. In the years leading up to the Civil War, we called them the cotton lords and the plantation aristocracy. In the late 19th century, they were the robber barons. In the 1930s, FDR called them the economic royalists. But since the Reagan Revolution, we've just called them billionaires. And now, you know, some of them want to call themselves tech bros. Like, that's kind of a good thing, you know, like tech is positive and bros, you know, like Mark Zuckerberg saying we need more masculine energy in American business culture. So we need a new phrase. I would like to suggest the morbidly rich. Morbidly suggests unhealthy. And the vast riches that some of these people have is unhealthy to our democracy, particularly since five Republicans on the Supreme Court said that morbidly rich people can buy politicians. And it's unhealthy for them, too. So morbidly rich. There's an op-ed over at HartmanReport.com all about it. Check it out. Ten minutes before the hour, picking up your calls here. Kenneth in Seattle. Hey, Kenneth, what's up?
2: Yes. 80 years is a long time.
1: Four generations, basically. Yeah.
2: Yes, indeed. There is something that happened 80 years ago that has fallen into obscurity because of that amount of time, but there's very good reason to bring it out and for people to talk it up. And what I'm talking about is in 1946, President Truman sent Supreme Court Justice Robert Jackson to Germany to set up a tribunal to try the
1: It became the Nuremberg trials, yeah.
2: Yes, indeed, and act as chief prosecutor.
1: Yep.
2: And after it was over, one of the things he said was, "A war of aggression is the supreme international crime, differing from all other war crimes only in that it contains within itself the accumulated evil of the whole." And the reason for mentioning it now is, for crying out loud, Trump's what are they calling it? War of choice? Yeah, it's a war of choice. It's a war of aggression, for crying out loud.
1: Exactly. And, my colleague, Stephanie Miller, her father was one of the prosecutors there.
2: Oh, is that right?
1: Yeah,
2: no,
1: she's on a lot of these stations in the morning.
2: Yeah, unfortunately, so far as I know, there's no way to enforce that alleged law against it, but it really ought to be talked up. It's a major reason to go against there are plenty of reasons, but that's a very, very big one to go against the Trumpsters and the Republican Party. And I really hope somehow it catches on as a topic.
1: Yeah.
2: Not just for you, but I really hope it spreads. They ought to talk about it.
1: I agree. Robert Jackson was an amazing man, by the way. And a brave man. I mean, that was not a small or easy thing that he did. Did you see that movie about the Nuremberg trials that was out earlier this year, as I recall?
2: I'd like to see it.
1: That's right. The movie was called Nuremberg.
2: Oh, Nuremberg.
1: Yeah, if you haven't seen it, it may now be, you know, on like Netflix or Prime or something. It was in the theaters, and it is just a deeply moving movie. And
2: I have to see it.
1: Yeah, you'll have to check it out. If you've got access to, you know, online movies, to take a look. Kenneth, thank you for the call.
2: I will take a call. Yeah. Okay, thank you.
1: Good talking to you. Roberta in Poway, California. Hey, Roberta, what's up?
3: Hi. I'm not sure. I think this passed with the reconciliation for the Department of Defense, but I think it passed. Israel is going to join the United States military.
1: That has not yet passed.
3: I'm glad, because it's a despicable organization. They're looters and snipers. They snipe people that are trying to get food. They're predators. And then I wonder, will they be governed by the UCMJ?
1: No.
3: Will a soldier obey an unlawful order from an Israeli officer?
1: Those are all good questions. I don't know. I don't think anybody knows how this would play out.
3: Will an Israeli officer obey an order from a senior U.S. officer?
1: Yeah.
3: Will the taxpayers pay their retirement?
1: Yeah, I think this is the this is like provision 240 or something like that in the
3: NDAA. It is in the 200s. Yeah.
1: Yeah. To the best of my knowledge, it has passed the House and it has not yet passed the Senate.
0: And there is significant opposition to it in the Senate from some Republicans like Rand Paul. My guess is that provision is going to be stripped out.
3: We'll be in a world of hurt for the rest of this nation's life.
0: Well, or at least as long as Netanyahu is prime minister over there, or somebody like him.
3: Well, yeah. Okay.
0: Yeah. Yeah. I get it. All right. Thank you, Roberta. Good point.
3: Okay. You're welcome.
0: Sure enough. Bye now. Keno in Lakeland, Florida. Hey, Keno, happy Freer's Day. What's on your mind today?
4: Yes, happy Freer's Day. Tom, talking about Truman, he put a label on the Congress, the do-nothing Congress, back at some point.
0: He did.
4: We need to put a label on this Congress as the zombie Congress. Mm. They're sycophants, groupthink. I wish you'd do a rant about groupthink, not being appreciated in this country, what it leads to. But the Republicans are practicing groupthink, and should they not be labeled the zombie Congress as for the coming elections? Labeling and branding, and wouldn't that be appropriate? They're just zombies.
0: Yeah, yeah. I can't disagree with that characterization, Keno. I mean, and Truman actually, for people who don't know the history, this was the 46 to 48 Congress, or was it the 48 to 50 Congress?
4: I think the 48, but...
0: Yeah. And he called them, you know, for several years, the do-nothing Congress, although the one thing that they did do was Taft-Hartley, gutting the labor movement.
4: Can you ask Ben Winkler if that would work to label the Congress the zombie Congress in the elections coming?
0: I make no promises, but I'll try to remember.
4: Okay. So talk about groupthink sometime, Tom.
0: Well, why don't you define groupthink for people who don't know what you're talking about, Keno?
4: When somebody just totally blind faith in somebody, they never question them, they never criticize them, they just go along with everything they do, mm-hmm. and therefore the person that's not getting any criticism loses touch with reality.
0: Yeah.
4: So groupthink, everybody thinks the same, and there's no allowance for asking, questioning, or criticizing, or whatever.
0: There is this thing called the wisdom of the crowd, and, you know, it's kind of what the betting markets, people using them to get a sense of what's going on kind of reflect, and it's supposed to be what elections reflect as well. But people mistake that or some variation of that, for the way it should be or how they should think. So, yeah, you're right. Groupthink is problematic, particularly in organizations and institutions. Keno, thank you for the call, and happy Freer's Day. It's great to hear from you. Ben Winkler, the head of the Democratic Party in Wisconsin, has a new book out, and he's the guy I think should be running the Democratic Party, period. But, you know, that's just me. But he will be with us on the other side of this break, so stick around.
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7: I'm Rick Smith, and this is Labor History in Two.
8: On this day in labor history, the year was 1968. That was the first day of a new U.S. labor partnership, the Alliance for Labor Action. The alliance was forged by the president of the United Auto Workers, Walter Reuther, and the president of the Teamsters Union, Frank Fitzsimmons. The UAW had left the AFL-CIO over differences on how to approach labor organizing. The newly formed alliance with the Teamsters stood as a progressive alternative to the AFL-CIO's approach at the time. The ALA called for forming community unions for the millions of poor and unorganized workers. It supported the civil rights movement, as well as the movement against the war in Vietnam. One of the ALA's slogans was, quote, "to find answers to the urgent problems of our society." The ALA developed position papers on a series of issues. One of those urgent problems was health care. The ALA described, quote, "the United States is the last remaining industrialized country in the world which does not have a national health insurance plan which would assure all its citizens at least minimum guarantee of access to needed medical care. In 1969, the ALA launched its first major organizing drive in Atlanta, Georgia. The drive targeted multiple industries and included a massive advertising campaign. But the Atlanta business community stood in staunch opposition to the unionization effort. Despite some successes, the Atlanta effort did not garner the hoped-for results. The ALA suffered another blow when Walter Reuther died in a plane crash in May of 1970. The alliance disbanded in 1972. Universal healthcare and many of the other causes championed by the ALA remain unrealized.
7: Labor History in 2 brought to you by the Illinois Labor History Society and The Rick Smith Show.
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0: Mentioned before the break that Ben Wickler would be with us right now, and but he's doing a book event. He's got his new book out, and he's doing a book event someplace, and his publicist just called and said he's running a little late. He'll be with you at 11:30 Pacific time. He'll be here at the bottom of the hour. So I'm going to pick up your calls here for the next half hour, and then after that, the final half hour of the program, Internet God's willing and all that sort of thing, I want to do a deep dive with Ben into how do we reform and the Democratic Party and win some damn elections. So let's pick up some phone calls. Steve in Oaklawn, Illinois. Hey, Steve, what's on your mind? Steve, you are on the air.
1: Yeah, this is Steve from Oaklawn. Yep. I wanted to talk about what the Democrats should be doing. They should be taking their case to the people by saying that what they're going to do.
0: Mm-hmm. I agree.
1: Instead of just
0: The problem is there's not a consensus. You've got the Democrats like Jared Golden or Marie Glusenkamp Perez, who are taking corporate money and AIPAC money, and they don't like Medicare for all, and they don't think that we should strengthen Social Security or whatever. And then you've got Democrats like AOC and Bernie who are saying no, we need to do these things. And until the party achieves a consensus, I mean, this neoliberal split that started in 92 with the Clinton presidency, it's been narrowing. But, I mean, the party was almost entirely neoliberal until about 20 years ago, maybe 15 years ago. And now it's, I think it's about 50-50 right now. And so that's the challenge, Steve.
1: Yeah, well, my suggestion is to come out with tax the rich.
0: Mm-hmm.
1: That's a no-brainer.
0: Well, it should be, except I can name a half a dozen Democrats who would oppose that.
1: That's ridiculous.
0: I agree. But they're getting big money from those billionaires. So I mean, this is the problem. When these five corrupt Republicans on the Supreme Court, in the Buckley decision, the Bilotti decision, and the Citizens United decision, and arguably Snyder and McCutcheon, in these decisions, when they basically said it's legal for billionaires or big corporations to own politicians and judges, and in fact, it's even legal to give them bribes. You just have to do it after they've performed the service, and then in that case, it's a gratuity. That was the Snyder decision 2 years ago. When they did that, they established a different set of rules for America, and that's why you've got some Democrats running by the old rules of we do the right thing for the people, and you've got some Democrats running by the new rules of, hey, whoever pays the bill gets to be who pays the piper.
1: Well, I hate money in Jesus the first the place, but pay down the national debt. Can they come out with a plank that says pay down the national debt and tax the rich and provide health care?
0: Yep.
1: And cut some of the defense. That's such a huge part of our problem.
0: Yeah.
1: We spend so much on defense.
0: Yeah, it's crazy. It's crazy.
1: Now, when Japan started to get their economic engine going after the World War II and Germany too, they weren't allowed to spend anything on defense. So they had all their efforts into the economy.
0: I get it. No, our defense man, in his Cross of Iron speech, Dwight Eisenhower famously said, every plane that flies, every ship that is launched signifies in the final sense a theft from those who are hungry, those who are homeless, those who are in need.
1: That's right. Yeah.
0: And too much
1: on defense.
0: Yeah, he was absolutely right. Steve, thank you. Well said. Philip in Taos, New Mexico. Hey, Philip, what's up?
2: Hey, Tom. I had just a few comments about the disillusionment of capitalism. Mm-hmm. And there's a lot of moving parts to that, of course, but you have to go back to the Depression and what led up to the Depression and really unregulated capitalism, which led to Social Security and FDR's reforms. But that's really kind of repeating itself. And part of the problem, it seems, voters, of course, who are under 40 or 50 years old don't remember that.
0: And never studied it in school either.
2: you know, since the Cold War, yeah. right? And if you didn't take political science classes, then you may not have ever learned that. Yeah. But it seems like it's repeating now and coming full circle back to the Democratic Socialist platform, as you mentioned, Medicare for All and some other things they stand for. And I think it's a good position to be for something and not just against Trump. And I think that's where we're going. I think we're going to see Buttigieg and others, you know, start to say, oh, we like those ideas, you know. Yeah. And it really is a convergence of ideas. And you could say China is a convergence now. It's state-controlled capitalism. It's not pure communism in any means, in a Marxist sense. And we should adopt this kind of convergence idea, and not like a revolution of ideas, but that we're just moving more towards Finland, Denmark, Sweden, the social democratic idea of countries that are really 1,000 years old. Yeah. And we're 250 years old. And so we're just, in my opinion, catching up to Denmark, Sweden, and Finland. And we're going to get there. And I think AOC and Bernie are on the right track.
0: Yeah, but I'd love to see AOC in the White House.
2: Yeah, me too. And I think she will get there.
0: Yep. Philip, thank you. Well said. Gary in Northridge, Ohio. Hey, Gary, what's up?
3: How are you doing, Mr. Hartman?
0: I am great, but I'll get better. How about you?
3: Well, you know, everything going on around us, it can't be too great. Anyways, I wanted to say that I think you could do more. You know, pound it in everybody's head that you could vote, and then there's a number you could call to make sure your vote counted.
0: 1-866-OUR-VOTE.
3: That should be pounded into everybody's head. Vote, come home, call that number. But another thing I want to say is, I was filing a lawsuit in which Maria Bartiromo is mentioned in the voting machines. Mm-hmm. And I was wondering, I think that company's been bought by a rich Trumper.
0: And I think Dominion is now owned by a right winger, yeah. Dominion Voting Systems.
3: So we're going to vote on machines that a rich Trumper owns the company of.
0: That's correct. I am not happy about it either, Gary. I think that voting machines should be manufactured under contract with the government to government specifications, and they should be owned by the government, and they should be open source. Everything should be completely transparent. But, you know, that's not the system that we have right now. I'd like us to get there. I think that it should be even a bipartisan thing, with the Republicans squealing so much about election integrity. But, you know,
3: right,
0: here we are.
3: Right. Yeah, and then what did that do? Mike Lindell and Maria Bartiromo both got away with everything? Everything, the lies that they said and everything, because they bought that company?
0: Apparently. I mean, you know, Mike Lindell is running for governor of Minnesota now, isn't he? I think he's still around.
3: Yeah, right. So. Yeah, you see, if we all called in and made sure our vote counted and everything, and if there was some mischief, maybe we could catch it then.
0: Yeah, I agree. Gary, thank you for the call. Well said. It's 14 and a half minutes past the hour. Picking up your calls here this half hour, and we'll have Ben Wickler, hopefully, next half hour. I'll be right back with more of your calls in just a minute. Stick around.

0: And welcome back, RJ in Greenville, Michigan. Hey, RJ, what's up?
1: Hi, Tom.
0: Hey.
1: I have a short comment, and I have a possible idea that I'd like you to hear.
0: Mm-hmm.
1: I believe that the corruption of the Democratic Party has directly led to the rise of fascism. And until we rid our party of that corruption, nothing will change. Now, we need a unifying force and common ground if we want to win. And what better way to do that than to make this an us versus them issue? Now, corruption is the number one issue that we can all agree on, Republican, Democrat, Independent. The vast majority in this country believe that our government is corrupt and self-serving. We need to end all outside money from our elections and publicly fund them. What if we start a movement to force our Democratic representatives to sign a pledge to support and sign legislation to that effect? This pledge can be used in multiple ways. And it harkens back to the suffrage days. Okay. First, it can be used as a rallying cry and a platform for candidates. I took the pledge.
0: Mm-hmm.
1: Second, it can be used as a leveraging point for any congressman on the fence.
0: There is a pledge like that, RJ, that you have to take, that you have to take when you join the Congressional Progressive Caucus.
1: Right. Exactly.
0: It already exists.
1: Okay.
0: It already exists.
1: Let people know this.
0: Yeah.
1: Third, we can eliminate anyone who opposes that pledge or refuses to sign.
0: Yeah, here's the problem.
1: Don't sign it? Fine. We'll primary you.
0: You have 200 and some odd Democrats in the House and Senate, and only 100 are in the Congressional Progressive Caucus. In other words, only about a half of the elected Democrats in Washington, D.C., are doing
1: correct
0: what you and I are talking about. And I'm all in favor of pressuring the rest of them to do more. And I think that your idea has merit, but it's going to be an uphill climb. RJ, thanks for the call. James in Hollywood. Hey, James, what's up?
2: Good morning, Professor. You know how Republicans, even Rubio, going to Europe, I thought
0: he's going to Russia.
2: They would laugh on. Yeah, but he went to do this Antifa, and your caller was right on fascism. I think if you are against anti-fascists, logically, you are pro-fascists.
0: Exactly.
2: And Mussolini went with Hitler. Hitler based his Nazi regime on fascism. Every Republican congressman and senators, most people don't know, anyone younger than 50 barely recall the World War II. But, and I think Trump should be reminded how Mussolini ended up. But,
0: I would not want to threaten Trump with physical violence.
2: I think he's
0: taking himself down with hamburgers.
2: No, but I think every U.S. congressman and senator must be put on the record. Are you pro-fascist?
0: Yeah, that's an excellent question, James. Thank you very much. Well said. 19 minutes past the hour. I'll be back with more of your calls in just a minute. Stay with us.

0: tired of spin and billionaire-backed news? The Commonwealth Report delivers truth with backbone. 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Democracy belongs to you. Welcome back. 19 minutes past the hour. Picking up your calls here. Anything Goes Weekend. Stein in Alma, Wisconsin. Hey, Stein, what's up?
1: Hey, Tom. How are you doing?
0: Good. What's on your mind?
1: Well, we got the primary coming up the 11th, so we're getting down there, and we've got a really good primary here, and we're trying
0: August
1: to put
0: 11th?
1: The seat on the 3rd. Can you hear me?
0: Yeah, August 11th in Wisconsin.
1: August 11th is the primary in Wisconsin. Okay. We've got Emily Berg and Rebecca Cook here to flip this congressional seat from Van Dornob, which I think we've got a really good shot at winning. Mm-hmm. But the more complicated primary, I think, is the governor race. And I don't know how close you're following it or whatever.
0: I have not been following it at all, Stein. Sorry.
1: Well, I'm going to say that in my research, I'm going to put a shout out for Crowley. So there's a woman in Madison. Her name is Hong, and she's kind of affiliated herself with the DSA and gotten a little bit of external money. Mm-hmm. And she's probably kind of the front runner. But I think she's really vulnerable. The negative ads. So it's Tiffany is going to be the Republican. Mm-hmm. And he's already got, I guess, $3 million in his war chest.
2: Wow.
1: And we've got five Democrats running that are not raising that much money. They're all in the 200 to 350 thousand. I think she's got the most.
0: This is the gubernatorial primary we're talking about.
1: Gubernatorial, yeah. We're Tony Evers is not running, so it's kind of wide open. And we've got a big choice to make as Democrats of who we're going to put up against this guy. Mm-hmm. So I was originally leaning toward Brennan. Mm-hmm. But what I've seen, he's kind of boring. He's the only white guy in the race. Mm-hmm. So he's maybe...
0: Stein, I'm sorry, I mean, this is probably true of most people who don't live in Wisconsin, have not been following Wisconsin politics closely, so I can't speak to it. But thanks for bringing us up to date on what's going on there. It's good information to have. Thank you. Linda in Auburn, Washington. Hey, Linda, what's up?
3: Hi. I just wanted to let you know and your listeners know that your listeners and you are on the broad path leading to destruction and the narrow path leading to life. You will find out about it in the Bible. And there are a lot of things in the Bible that are consistent with progressive values, but in some places you're off, and that's the broad path leading to destruction.
0: Okay, well, thank you for the warning, Linda. Michelle in Skamania, Washington. Hey, Michelle, what's on your mind today?
4: Hey, Marie Glusenkamp Perez.
0: Okay. Yes.
4: I voted for her.
0: Well,
4: I'm
0: you
4: so
0: know, she's
4: going
0: to be your only choice. I mean, you've got top two primaries, and it looks like she and the Republican are going to be the only two people on the ballot, and she doesn't have a serious progressive challenger, so she's probably going to stick around.
4: There is a guy, and his name is Brent Henrich. Mm-hmm. He is a progressive.
0: No,
4: he's
0: I know that.
4: Against her.
0: I mean, this is right across the river from me, but look at the polling.
4: Right.
0: I mean, I don't think he has a chance to be in the top two.
4: And it's sad.
0: Yeah, I agree.
4: Everything he stands for is what we all want.
0: I agree.
4: Universal health care is his very first thing. Standing up to the Trump administration, education, unions, all of that. Yeah. I just wish there was a way that, you know, we could get her out of there.
0: Yeah. It's gonna take some serious, you know, it's not gonna happen in this cycle, I don't think. I'm horrified by the way that she's been voting. You know, whenever she posts on Facebook, she just gets taken apart by people. But, you know, it's like if it's a choice between her or a Republican, I'd vote for her. You know, even though,
4: I've done a couple of good things, but just like that, you know, broken clock that's twice a day.
0: There you go. Michelle.
4: It is so frustrating.
0: Yeah, I get it. Michelle, thank you for the call. Jeff in Portland. Hey, Jeff, what's on your mind today?
2: Happy Friday, Tom. Thanks more than ever for doing what you do. And to echo your intro and Hartman report today, I'd say these next 3 months are going to determine if this is the twilight of the American experiment before the darkness of a fascist oligarchy, or if this is the dawn of a renewed democracy and rule of by and for the people.
0: Agreed.
2: And to achieve the latter, Tom, in my opinion, the more fighters and progressives we have running, the more likely we are to overcome the billionaire spending and nefarious voter suppression efforts of Trump and the Republicans. And to that point, I'm happy to say Senator Tina Smith of Minnesota, as reported by Common Greens today, she's the latest senator, progressive senator, to endorse Michigan's Abdul El-Sayed in the Democratic primary there.
0: Oh, good.
2: And Senator Smith, and she specifically said that Abdul and his grassroots movement gives us the best chance to win in November.
0: Mm-hmm.
2: And, you know, also last Friday, Michael Moore wrote a Substack ringing endorsement on Substack of Abdul. And he also excoriated the Democratic establishment for being all too comfortable with losing over the years.
0: Mm-hmm.
2: And finally, Tom, I want to get your thoughts on all that. But finally, last week, as the entire Great Lakes region choked on poisonous wildfire smoke and air, you know, Governor Whitmer and a Michigan State Board gave a key permit to the proposed new Line 5 pipeline, which is a disaster in the making. And this guy, Jeffrey Insko on Substack, wrote a great piece called Welcome to 1953. I think you'd be really excited to check out what he has to say.
0: 53. You know, what happened in 53?
2: Yeah.
0: I mean, that was the year that Eisenhower was sworn into office. But other than that?
2: Yeah. We had the oligarchy in check with the 90% tax rate back then, but the you know, all the you know, air quality and the, you know, DDT, all the poisons in the environment and everything, it was not a healthy way to live.
0: Yeah, it was ramping up back then. That led to the Cuyahoga River catching on fire in the 60s and all that stuff. Yeah.
2: Yeah, and he has a picture of the Kalamazoo River with like 4 acres of dead fish in it.
0: Mm-hmm.
2: Bill McKibben's Crucial Year Substack has a link to that post as well.
0: Cool.
2: Bill does
0: I'll
2: a great
0: check
2: job.
0: It out. I'll check it out. Jeff, thanks for the call. Nice
2: Thank
0: to
2: you,
0: hear
2: Tom.
0: Yeah, sure enough. And hopefully, on the other side of this break, Ben Whitler will be with us. Hopefully, he's done with his event. If he's not, I'll be back picking up your calls. But I suspect that we're going to be talking to Ben Whitler right after this. Stay with us.
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0: It's the place where we dare to ask, is Walmart a person? And we dare to say, no, the Supreme Court lied to you about that one, too.

War panics the bond market. Trump ransoms disaster aid for election rules. California kills 148,000 ballots. Tariffs hide behind forced labor. Doctors demand single payer. Capitalism loses believers. Good morning. This is the Commonwealth Report, news for the public and the powerful. You can follow us at commonwealthreport.news. Is the bond market screaming about Trump's war? The biggest market on earth just flashed a warning red light. The 10-year Treasury yield jumped Thursday to 4.71%, the highest since January of last year. Before Trump's war with Iran started in late February, that yield sat below 4%. Brent crude surged 7% Thursday and touched $100 a barrel. The 30-year Treasury hit 5.18%, the highest since 2007, right before the crash. Traders now put better than 1 in 3 odds on the Federal Reserve raising rates next week under its new chairman, Kevin Warsh. One strategist put it bluntly, quote, yields aren't going down unless oil does. That $30 trillion bond market sets the price of your mortgage, your car loan, and your credit card. 30-year mortgages just hit closer to 7%. Wall Street bets on war. You pay the bill. Why is Trump holding disaster money hostage? 25 states in the District of Columbia sued the Trump administration Thursday in federal court in Rhode Island. Homeland Security announced on July 10th that it'll hold back 20% of the grants states use to guard against terrorism and cyber attacks unless those states rewrite their election rules first. They'd have to switch to paper ballots, hand audit at least 5% of them, and run every voter through a Homeland Security database. States were allocated more than $740 million this year, so at least $148 million gets frozen. The complaint says it plainly, quote, Congress never gave DHS or FEMA authority to rewrite state election law, end quote. The Constitution hands elections to the states, not the president. So Trump's starving them of the money that keeps their people safe until they hand him the keys. Nearly 150,000 Californians just lost their vote. New state data shows 148,000 mail ballots got thrown out in California's June primary, a rate of 1.73%. That's up sharply from 2 years ago. The biggest reason so by far was lateness, more than 93,000 ballots. Another 44,000 died over signatures that didn't match the county's records, and 8,000 more showed up with no signature at all. Tulare County in the Central Valley posted the worst rate for the state. Experts suspect the Postal Service because postmarks now get stamped at processing centers that keep getting consolidated farther and farther away. One researcher said the spike, quote, really does demand the question, why is this happening? Meanwhile, Trump's Justice Department is investigating Los Angeles County for slow counting. Actual mail fraud runs 4 cases per 10 million ballots. The real threat to your vote is a gutted post office. Is forced labor really why Trump wants new tariffs? The Supreme Court struck down Trump's emergency tariffs back in February, so he went shopping for a new excuse, and he found one. Yesterday, his trade office slapped tariffs on 60 trading partners, 10% on 22 of them and 12.5% on the rest, and declared it's all about stopping goods made with forced labor. The legal average rate is 3.5%. The Progressive Policy Institute figures the bill lands on Americans at $100 billion a year. Congressman Richard Neal wasn't buying it. Quote, today's forced labor justification is too convenient to be taken seriously, he said. Brazil, hit with 12.5%, is heading to the World Trade Organization. Forced labor is real and ugly. Using it as a fig leaf for a national sales tax on working families is uglier. Healthcare. Why do we pay the most and get the least? Progressive Democrats held a shadow hearing on Medicare for All Wednesday, led by Pramila Jayapal and Debbie Dingell, because the majority won't hold a real one. Dr. Dajit Singh, who heads Physicians for a National Health Program, told them at least, quote, 35 cents of every healthcare dollar is wasted on insurance administration, not on care, on paperwork, and profit. We spend twice what other rich countries spend per person, and 28 million of us still have no coverage at all. A Yale study found single-payer would save about 68,000 lives a year and $450 billion. More than half of House Democrats have signed on. Republicans, though, went the other way, cutting Medicaid and letting insurance subsidies expire. We found $37 billion for the Iran war in 5 months. That money's always there when somebody powerful wants it. The question is, who gets it? Americans are falling out of love with capitalism. Trump's whole midterm plan is calling Democrats, socialists, or communists.
Somebody should show him the polling. Fox News finds views of capitalism have collapsed from 30 points positive in 2019 to only 4 points today. Among Republicans, strong support fell from 54 to 41%. 42% of them now say the economy is rigged for the rich, up from 39%. A Wall Street Journal survey found fewer than half of Americans think capitalism is working, down from 60% a decade ago. And only 35% still believe that working harder gets you ahead. Three quarters say billionaires and their big corporations own Washington. That's not a marketing problem. That's tens of millions of people looking at 40 years of Reaganomics and finally naming it out loud. And that's the way it is today, Friday, July 24th, 2026. I'm Tom Hartman.

0: 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From Los Angeles to Columbia, South Carolina, from Birmingham, Alabama to Baltimore, universal basic income programs are chalking up proof after proof of their viability. Basically, just giving people, low-income people, poor people, somewhere between $500 and $1,500 a month, no strings attached, is lifting people out of poverty, getting them back on track, getting them into solid middle-class jobs, helping their children tremendously. This works. Now, we don't have to do UBI in the United States. We're the only developed country in the world that doesn't have a national health care program. Health expenses are whacking a lot of low-income people. We're the only country, developed country in the world that doesn't have free college education. Education expenses are whacking people. There's a lot we could do. We can subsidize housing. We can subsidize food. We do that with food stamps. We could expand it. There's a lot we could do to benefit from this. There's a whole report about that over at HartmanReport.com. Check it out.
1: It was quiet as a prayer.
0: Welcome back. 35 minutes past the hour. No Ben yet, right? Okay, let's pick up some calls then. Charles in Vancouver, Washington. Hey, Charles, you're on the air. What's up?
2: Hey, Tom. Happy Friday from across the bridge. Hey, by the way, ninth grade typing class for me, Miss Quanbeck, George R. Curtis Junior High School.
0: You
2: me
0: too.
2: And Charlene Larson, best typist, fastest, most efficient, because we were the two classically trained piano players in ninth grade.
0: Oh,
2: anyway, sir.
0: Yeah.
2: I haven't heard you, and I've been in and out the last couple of days, sir. I'm sorry, but haven't heard you talk much about the guy behind Trump at the speech, mocking him. And the other issue is Tommy Tupperware calling for Mayor Mondami to be sent to Guantanamo.
0: Yeah, no, yeah, that's pretty absurd. What about a guy mocking Trump at a? Oh, the guy. I read a headline that somebody was doing the accordion hands thing behind Trump.
2: Oh, it was like he was reading the teleprompter and mouthing his words. And I would think by now he'd be in solitary confinement for treason or something, you know?
0: Yeah.
2: I mean,
0: remarkable.
2: Okay, well.
0: Remarkable. Yeah. Well, they'll probably go after him. I mean, God only knows.
2: But. Well, if they haven't already. But anyway, sir, always appreciate you. And like another listener said, I look forward to the day that I get to meet you and shake your hand. So
0: well, thank you, Charles. Thank you. Back at you. Good talking to you.
2: All right.
0: Thank you. Lori in Ocala, Florida. Hey, Lori, what's on your mind today?
3: Hey, Tom. Just listening to you talking earlier, I wasn't aware of the 160,000 ballots that were kept off of the voting tablet in California. But that, to me, speaks volumes for election integrity.
0: Yeah,
3: and
0: I
3: think Democrats need to jump on this. We just came out with, I think it was a 10-year study that 0.0006% of the population that weren't citizens actually voted, and how minuscule that is.
0: Yeah.
3: We need to say, hey, you know, this is, you guys are right.
0: Yeah.
3: We need election integrity. But on that note, I just want to say, I'm heading off to Netherlands for 4 days, and then I'm going to Europe for another week and a half. And I think so highly of your show, and I just want to say you do an awesome job.
0: Well, thank you, Lori. I appreciate your kind comments. And Ben just hooked up with us, so we're gonna move over to Ben now. Lori, thank you for the call. On the line with us, Ben Wickler, the former chair of the Wisconsin Democratic Party, the host of This Is Wisconsin on Civic Media, the author of This Is the Plan, How to End America's Meltdown and Save Democracy, brand new book from Ben. Ben Wickler, W-I-K-L-E-R, .com is his Substack website, and Ben Wickler on Blue Sky. Ben, welcome back to the program. It's been a while. Tell us about the book.
4: Thank you so much. I'm honored to be with you today. And I have written a book because my state, Wisconsin, experienced a mini version of the meltdown that all of the United States is experiencing now. You know, we're in this crisis of democracy where the foundations of democratic self-rule are under assault, where there's a group of mega billionaires that are writing the rules for everybody, ripping us all off, stuffing the proceeds into their own pockets. All this happened in Wisconsin after 2010. And we were able to build a movement there that fought for every level of government, built a permanent grassroots campaign, and not only was able to flip our state Supreme Court majority and unrig our state legislative maps and now have a path to winning at every level, we beat Elon Musk himself when he came to Wisconsin to try to buy the state Supreme Court majority back for Team MAGA Billionaire. So this book it tells how we did it, and then it lays out the roadmap for what every person can do to walk that path as a country and unrig, you know, office by office, system by system, the American political system, so we can actually have an economy that works for everyone.
0: Well, let's walk through it. Where do we begin? What's your starting point here, Ben?
4: So the starting point is recognizing that Trump is going to try to do things to steal future elections, including in the midterms and very much in 2028. So you have to ask, how do we stop that from working? And the most important way we stop that from working is by winning state governments in this next election in 2026. If we can win the assembly majority and the Senate majority in state governments and the governorship, secretary of state, attorney general in each of the battleground states in the next presidential election, that gives us a path to ensure that people who believe in democracy write the rules for democracy in the places that determine whether democracy survives. Then once we do that, we have two jobs. One of them is to win the next elections, but the other is to pass the National Popular Vote Interstate Compact, which is a state law that basically pushes the Electoral College to the side. If you think about how Trump tried to steal the 2020 election, it was all by subverting the Electoral College.
0: Correct.
4: But if it is in fact a popular vote for president, it is way harder to steal. And not only that, it also is a real democracy where everyone's voice counts the same. So there's a path to doing that at the state level before 2028. And then the third critical thing is once we win the presidency, the House, the Senate, then we need to abolish the filibuster and put term limits on the U.S. Supreme Court. So we can actually have a Supreme Court that reads the Constitution. We can get money out of politics. We can pass laws to end gerrymandering across the country. And it won't all be snatched away by the same people who gutted the Voting Rights Act and overturned Roe versus Wade.
0: Yeah, I'm with you. And impose a code of ethics, too.
4: Absolutely.
0: So what role, in your mind, does the Democratic Party play in this? And what role do us individual voters play in this? Obviously, we need to be paying more closer attention to our local races.
4: So the book is addressed to each of us, to each person, every one of your listeners who feels like this country is spinning out of control and is trying to figure out what they can do to make the biggest difference. And the core prescription for each person is to work both where they are and where elections are closest, especially on the elections that don't get much public attention, but have tiny margins and huge consequences. I talk in the book about a North Carolina state Supreme Court race that was won by 401 votes by a MAGA candidate. And that MAGA candidate then rigged North Carolina's congressional maps, which represents the national majority today, which is, it's infuriating to think that an audience, you know, a tiny minuscule fraction of the size of your audience for this show could have flipped that North Carolina state Supreme Court race and prevented the Republican House majority now. So I pinpoint where those races are, the tactics that make the biggest difference. And when it comes to the Democratic Party, you know, for all the frustrations that people have with the Democratic Party and having run the state Democratic Party in my state, I've not only heard about them, I've experienced those frustrations. It's also the case that the party can be a vehicle for the kind of grassroots year-round organizing that can create the possibility of change. That's been our model in Wisconsin. I advocate for it everywhere. Neighbor to neighbor, friend to friend on a year-round basis, not just when you're asking for someone for their vote, but also when you're asking someone for their opinion so that you can actually figure out what to focus on that will earn their support for the long term. That kind of organizing is something that all of us can participate in. And there's a lot of different ways to do it. You can do it through unions, through grassroots and independent groups. The Democratic Party is everywhere. And so it has this virtue of being a place where anyone in the United States can get involved in their local party and turn it into the kind of grassroots organizing machine that we need to build at every level of government. So it's not I'm not saying that the party's perfect by any means. I'm saying that if you are trying to make a difference, it's one of the places where you can have a big impact. And I lay out exactly how you can do that.
0: Right, and get inside the party. I mean, how is this different from Howard Dean's 50-state strategy?
4: Well, it's directly inspired by it. I argue that at this point, we need not a 50-state strategy, but 50 state strategies. In each state, there are different laws, there are different offices. There are some states, like to go back to North Carolina, there's no way there. Because the maps are so rigged, there's no way Democrats win a majority in both legislative chambers but they can stop a Republican supermajority. And if they do that, then their Democratic governor can veto bad Republican laws. In other states, let's say Georgia, Republicans control every lever of power in the state government right now. But if Keisha Lance Bottoms wins the governor's race, she can veto Republican attempts to gerrymander that state in this next election cycle. And even in the reddest and bluest places, there are moves that you can make that can have an impact, not just where you live, but also on the fabric of American democracy more broadly. I compare politics to seven-dimensional chess, like seven chessboards, where you're making moves at all of them at once. They all affect the rules on the other chessboards. It can be dizzyingly complex. But if you find a group of people that puts in a few hours a month on making a difference in the places where elections are closest and right where you live, we can actually move mountains. That's how we've done it before. Throughout our history, we've changed the way our government works. It's time to do that again, because right now what we've got is not working for most people.
0: Yeah, I absolutely agree with that. Can you stick around with us for a little bit?
4: Absolutely.
0: Okay, great. We're talking with Ben Wickler. He is the host of This Is Wisconsin on Civic Media, the former head of the Democratic Party in the state of Wisconsin. And he's got a new book out. It's called This Is the Plan, How to End America's Meltdown and Save Democracy. We'll be back with Ben in less than a minute here, about 20, 30 seconds here. Stick around. We'll be right back. 45 minutes past the hour.
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0: We'll be right back with Ben Wickler, the former WIS Dems party chair.

0: And welcome back. Ben, let's talk about the Democratic Party for a moment, if we can. I endorsed you. I wrote an op-ed and talked about it at length on this program for chair of the National Democratic Party. Ken Martin ended up being the guy, and he's the first, actually, chair of the Democratic Party who has not come on this program regularly. He's never come on the program at all. I think a lot of Democrats are a little disheartened by the direction the party's been taking. I'm not asking you to critique or criticize him or the party, but what's going on with the Democratic Party right now?
1: Well, I read in the book that when people use the phrase the Democratic Party, they often mean two different things. And you and your audience are well-versed in the distinction. There's the blob of every elected official, the leaders in the legislative chambers, the pundits, the consultant class, the campaigns all across the country at every level, the voters themselves, the commenters on internet forums. There's when people say the Democrats should do this, the Democrats should do that, they're usually referring to that blob that doesn't actually have one person who's the leader unless there's a president. And, you know, on the Republican side, Donald Trump looms over the entire Republican machine. Every aspect of it ultimately kind of flows from the way that he does business. On the Democratic side, right now, there are 1,000 different leaders who often have very different ideas about all these different things. And it can be very frustrating if you want Democrats to fight harder and more effectively and stand up and stop the authoritarian, kleptocrat, oligarch rampage that is making everything unaffordable for all of us in this country. It feels like you want some people leading the charge. And the reality is, it's going to be all of us. And we'll have a Democratic candidate for president. But as we know from last time, just electing a Democratic president doesn't solve the problem either. We need something bigger and deeper and richer, which is a movement that includes the Democratic Party and much more besides. Then there's the Democratic National Committee itself and the state Democratic parties. And when there's not a Democratic president, in a lot of ways, they can be shut out of power. And Ken Martin is focused on supporting state parties across the country, which I think is absolutely important. I think the challenge is that a lot of folks want something else in addition. And I think it's going to take essentially everyone rolling up their sleeves and getting involved in the fight to make those things happen. We need more voices that are going hard after the Trump administration on every possible screen and every possible forum. We need more people doing grassroots organizing across the country, like I advocate for in my book. We just need a bigger movement that can fight harder and be more effective. And not being in the chair, it's easy to armchair quarterback, and make this or that decision differently. What I know is that regardless of who the chair of the Democratic National Committee is, right now, the Democratic Party, the candidates connected to the party, this is our most critical line of defense, because the Republican Party has essentially given up on the idea of a fair fight, of a democracy where the public gets to decide who's in charge. It is in so many different ways trying to rig the system so that even when the public says no, they can impose their policies, their will, their leaders on the rest of us. Yeah. And that cannot stand. If we want a democracy, then at this point, we need Democrats to win both chambers of Congress. We need them to win at the state level, or independents who caucus with them. If we do that, we have a path out of this mess.
0: Yeah, I'm with you. Ben, I've got to take a break for about a minute here. I've got to read an ad over on the commercial side, and then we'll reconnect here on the other side of it. If you can stick around for another couple of minutes.
1: Let's do it.
0: Okay, yeah, good. Yeah, stick around. It's 49 minutes past the hour. I'll be back with you in 60 seconds. We're talking with Ben Wickler. He's got a new book, This is the Plan, How to End America's Meltdown and Save Democracy. Stick around.

0: Hey, thanks so much for sharing our program and for reaching out to our stations and sponsors and letting them know that you're listening. It really means a lot to us. When I was a little kid, my grandmother had a piano, and I loved to play it. I was incompetent, but I was figuring out all kinds of stuff. And then I kind of got away from it, and, you know, went to school, and things got busy, and just lost track of it. Well, now there's this fascinating new study out of the University of Geneva, Switzerland, that is making me think, maybe I should go back and learn the piano. What they found was that they took a group of 132 healthy older adults, retired, 62 to 78 years old. Half of them learned the piano. Half of them took music classes without learning the piano. And what they found was that those who learned the piano actually had the strongest increase in their memory, in their mental competence, their mental faculties. Those who took the music classes also did well, but learning the piano was a huge step. So check it out. There's a whole long rant about this over at HartmanReport.com. Check it out. Welcome back. 51 minutes past the hour. We're talking with Ben Wickler. He's the former chairman of the Wisconsin Democratic Party. He's got a show on civic media, This Is Wisconsin. He's also the author of a new book, This Is the Plan, How to End America's Meltdown and Save Democracy. Ben Wickler, WIKLER.com is the website and the Blue Sky handle. Ben, we were talking about the Democratic Party. You know, we talked about the need for local action, the national party, et cetera. I used to ridicule Thomas Carlyle, you know, his great man theory of history. But when you look back on the real turning points of history, some really extraordinary people have stepped forward. And whether it was the moment that was ready for somebody to step into that place, you know, Lincoln, FDR, Jack Kennedy, LBJ for that matter, or whether it was just some incredible personality came forward and changed things. I think that Carlyle might have been onto something. You know, Donald Trump has certainly changed America. Bernie Sanders has certainly changed America. And both of them, I think, in ways that would not have happened were they not there. Who are the change agents that you see right now? Who are, particularly on our side, who are you looking to? And I'd love to get your thoughts on just that whole argument about whether or not Carlyle was right.
1: Well, you know, it's right that political leaders who put forward a bold vision and then do it do change history. Fighting Bob La Follette in my state helped create the progressive movement. And yep. That changed so much about moving power from organized capital to people in our democracy. There are labor leaders who've had that effect. FDR, you know, obviously Martin Luther King, all these different people. In our moments, you can see that with Donald Trump. I think that we are at the beginning of the emergence of this, of the next group of leaders. But at this moment, it's actually the regular people who are the most important change agents. And I say that when I think about Minneapolis, when I think about the neighbors who organized neighbor to neighbor to help block ICE from being able to grab people off the streets. And, you know, there's still ICE activities, you know, happening there and in many other places, but they faced down a dictatorship. And over, in fact, when authoritarian would-be dictators fall, it's because of people organized at the grassroots level who've been able to unite and stand against them. And, you know, I'm about to be on the next leg of my book tour. I'm going to be in Milwaukee today, Green Bay, Wausau tomorrow, La Crosse and Eau Claire on Sunday. I'm going to be face-to-face with hundreds, maybe thousands of regular folks in communities across Wisconsin who, when Scott Walker came to town, trying to be one of these great men, and he smashed unions and he suppressed votes and he gerrymandered maps, these folks stood up and they said no. And they elected Tony Evers governor, but then they kept on going and flipped the state Supreme Court and fought for state legislative seats. And it's all of those things added together that have allowed democracy to flourish in my state in Wisconsin now. It'll be the same way for the country. When we get out of this mess, we'll go back and we'll point to many thousands of people who got involved in this fight. I write in the book, you know, how friends, groups of friends, I quote, supposedly Margaret Mead, we don't know if she said it, that small groups of thoughtful, committed people can change the world. Indeed, it's the only thing that ever has. Mm-hmm. And in fact, I meet constantly with these small groups that have an enormous effect where they are. My state, the country, the presidential races have come down to less than 1 percentage point, less than 4 votes per precinct across the state. Oh. Well, where do those 4 votes come from? Partly from the candidate, partly from the ads, but it's from the people getting their friends to the polls, mm-hmm, that we win in Wisconsin. And that is my message to people. They have enormous power in this moment of crisis, and they can turn it into a moment of promise if we do this work together and roll up our sleeves.
0: We're talking with Ben Wickler. He's got a new book, This is the Plan. Ben, I have 1 minute to the end of the show. Your final thoughts, what would you say to the people listening?
1: Well, so often when we read the news, if you open up your phone, you get notifications telling you all the ways the sky is falling, and it makes you want to curl up in a fetal position under your blankets. I wrote this book, This is the Plan, which folks can get right now on from their bookseller's choice, to give people the reality check. Actually, they have power. They're part of a community of people that is fighting back, and there is a clear path out of this moment of darkness. We had a miniature version of this in Wisconsin, and we fought our way out, and the country will do the same thing. This can be a moment of hope when we find each other and when we jump together into a future that works for everyone.
0: Yeah, I think that's a very real thing. I'm actually optimistic. Every day I see more of this crap being thrown at us from the Trump administration, and I keep hoping that it's going to galvanize the opposition. People are going to wake up and get out there. So Ben, you're doing great work here, and I hope you run again for the Democratic Party chair position. Do you have such plans?
1: Well, not running for DNC chair, but there's lots of us to do, and I hope to be able to be a big part of the fight in Wisconsin and join arms with folks around the country.
0: There you go.
1: So thank you.
0: There you go. Ben Wickler. Thank you, Ben. Great talking to you. Sure enough. And special thanks to Louise Hartman, Sean Taylor, Jamie Holly, Nigel Peacock, Sue Nethercutt, Patrick Hoyt, Geraldine Halbert, Ron Hartenbaum, Chase Spross, Nicholas Biller, Pat Sweeney, Jeremy Peterson, Connor Arroyo, Karna Verde, Josiah Wester, Martha Salinas, Mateo Robertson, Diane Russell, and Ruben Michaels, all the fine people who work on this program. And thank you to you for spreading the good word and listening and all that sort of stuff. Get out there, get active, tag, you're it. Have a great weekend, and I will see you on Monday.
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3: While the production of my lowdown commentaries is high-tech, I confess that I'm antiquated. I still write each piece in longhand, applying my ballpoint to paper. This has caused bewildered glances from some who see me scribbling away in local coffee shops and bars. Recently, one fellow sidled up and whispered, "Watch out! If they see you doing this, they'll haul you off to the Smithsonian." But we handwriters might not be as obsolete as the key tappers assume. A fast-spreading grassroots movement is calling for schools to re-emphasize the value of writing and printing by hand instead of being wholly dependent on machines. Already, 24 states, as varied as Mississippi and California, now require public schools to teach cursive writing in 3rd through 5th grades. This squares with new understanding of how brains absorb information. While keyboards are faster, the slower, more tactile act of handwriting creates longer-lasting comprehension of letters and better retention of the thoughts they convey. Neuroscientists find that rote keystrokes on a computer require little mental engagement, while physically drawing out words and ideas takes coordination of multiple areas of the brain to focus memory, eyes, and fingers on creating a written product. Just writing this piece conjured up a fond remembrance of my early childhood, sitting on the floor of our home learning to draw the ABCs, both print and cursive, on those line practice pads. It was both an artistic exercise and the development of a foundational tool for a life of learning. This is Jim Hightower saying, yes, computer literacy is an indispensable element of today's childhood curriculum, but so is the richer development of human thinking through putting pen to paper. So let's do both.
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0: From New York, this is Democracy Now!
1: Yes, this deal with Saudi Arabia, the energy deal, is contingent on this condition as far as the president is concerned. So we'll continue to talk with our Saudi counterparts to get the deal finalized and hopefully see them joining the Abraham Accords very soon.
0: A newly signed U.S.-Saudi nuclear deal is in question after President Trump said the deal is off unless Saudi Arabia normalizes relations with Israel. We'll speak to former Israeli negotiator Danielle Levy about this and President Trump's new threat to launch a massive attack on Iran. Then cockroach democracy, unarmed and dangerous. We'll talk to the prize-winning Indian writer and activist Arundhati Roy about the massive youth-led protests spreading across India.
2: Today, what the Delhi police have done, the way they beat students, the way they hit them in their heads, it was very shameful. Due to this, the country's reputation is being damaged worldwide. And we all know why Delhi police did all of this, because they received orders from Narendra Modi and Amit Shah.
0: Then to Puerto Rico. A Republican congressman wants to limit birthright citizenship in Puerto Rico and other U.S. territories. We'll get the latest and look at a new documentary about the fishermen from the Puerto Rican island of Vieques. It's called Farmers of the Sea.
3: I am almost certain that the issue of global warming and pollution has caused fishing to be farther away from the coast. This is accelerating a lot. We need to find a way to at least decelerate this as much as we can.
0: We'll speak to the filmmaker, Juan Carlos Davila. All that and more coming up. Welcome to Democracy Now!, democracynow.org, The War and Peace Report. I'm Amy Goodman. U.S. Central Command says it's concluded a 13th consecutive night of airstrikes against Iran. Blasts were reported in several cities, including Karamabad, Jaskan, Bandar Abbas, and Avas. A U.S. missile strike reportedly killed four people, leaving five others injured. Iran responded with attacks on Bahrain, Kuwait, and a U.S. air base in Jordan. On Wednesday, President Trump attended a dignified transfer ceremony at Dover Air Force Base in Delaware for four soldiers killed in action while deployed to U.S. bases in Jordan and Iraq. The soldiers are 19-year-old Isabella Gonzalez of Texas, 25-year-old Tyler James Feehan of Hawaii, 28-year-old Angel Rampersad of New York, and 30-year-old Michael Emmanuel Swinton of North Carolina. Trump saluted as their bodies were returned to the U.S. just hours later. The Pentagon lowered its official death toll for the Iran war to 14 from 18. Military officials told the New York Times the names were removed in part because their deaths occurred after President Trump declared a ceasefire in April. Meanwhile, President Trump has threatened a massive attack on Iran, saying it would be, quote, bigger than ever before, unquote, and that he's close to making a decision. The U.S. House of Representatives voted 214-208 Thursday to approve a resolution calling on President Trump to withdraw U.S. forces from hostilities against Iran. Four Republicans sided with Democrats in support of the measure, including Kentucky Congressmember Thomas Massie, who wrote ahead of the vote, quote, American servicemen and women are dying and gas and fertilizer prices are soaring. It's time to end this war, Massie said. It's the second time the House has voted for a resolution seeking to rein in Trump's power to wage war in Iran. Later on Thursday, the Senate voted 47-49 against advancing a similar war powers resolution. Pennsylvania Democratic Senator John Fetterman joined all but one Republican voting

0: The World Report found 7.8% of the global population, or roughly 645 million people, face hunger last year. That's down from 8.1% in 2024. The FAO's chief economist, Máximo Torrero, warned the crisis around the Strait of Hormuz will delay progress towards ending global hunger.
1: It will have an effect on production, it will have an effect on yields, and it will have a future effect on hunger. So depending on the length of the impact of the crisis on food inflation, which is driven by higher energy and fertilizer prices, we simulate that between 510 and 520 million people may still be facing hunger in 2030.
0: In the occupied West Bank, four Palestinians are dead following an attack by dozens of Israeli settlers who stormed the town of Tal, west of Nablus, earlier today. Israeli settlers and soldiers reportedly opened fire as Palestinians attempted to protect their homes. Al Jazeera reports at least 86 Palestinians have been killed in the occupied West Bank since the beginning of this year, including more than 20 fatally shot by Israeli settlers. The Palestinian Ministry of Foreign Affairs has condemned the attacks in Tal as a massacre, calling for urgent international intervention to halt settler violence and hold perpetrators accountable. The Trump administration's weighing military action in Mali to target an al-Qaeda-affiliated group. That's according to the Washington Post, which reports that if approved, the plan would add an eighth nation to the list of countries where President Trump has ordered strikes since the start of his second term. The Trump administration's imposed new tariffs on dozens of U.S. trading partners just as a temporary 10% global tariff expired. On Thursday, the Office of the U.S. Trade Representative announced levies of 10% on imports from the European Union, Canada, Mexico, and India, and 12.5% on goods from China, Japan, South Korea, and other nations. The levies took effect just after midnight this morning. They'll keep Trump's massive regime of tariffs in place despite a Supreme Court ruling striking down earlier emergency powers tariffs. This time, the Trump administration cited a section of the Trade Act of 1974 that allows for tariffs against countries that don't outlaw forced labor or who allegedly fail to enforce anti-slavery laws. In Texas, dozens of organizations and small businesses in Houston's East End District will participate in an economic boycott today, demanding justice for Lorenzo Salgado Araujo, the 52-year-old Mexican father shot and killed by an ICE agent July 7th. Organizers are intensifying calls for the release of the three key eyewitnesses who may remain in an ICE jail in Conroe, Texas, and for the Department of Homeland Security to identify the ICE agents involved in the fatal shooting. One of the eyewitnesses is Salgado's younger brother, Victor. This comes as Harris County District Attorney Sean Teer says an independent investigation into the fatal shooting is moving forward.
2: The medical examiner ruled Mr. Salgado's death a homicide. There's one agency in Harris County, Texas, is authorized to investigate and prosecute that, and it's my office.
0: In Minnesota, the man who fatally shot Democratic lawmaker Melissa Hortman and her husband Mark to death in their home has received a sentence of two consecutive life terms plus 40 years in prison. A federal judge handed down the sentence on Thursday to 57-year-old Vance Belter, a self-professed conservative evangelical Christian whose guilty plea helped him avoid a possible death sentence. He also pleaded guilty to shooting and wounding State Senator John Hoffman and his wife, Yvette, at their home during a violent rampage in June 2025, during which Belter dressed as a police officer and modified his SUV to look like a police car. Investigators say he left behind three assault rifles, a handgun, and a hit list containing the names of dozens of people, including prominent Democrats and abortion providers and advocates. The Trump administration's withdrawn subpoenas seeking the phone and text message records of New York Times journalists and their family members. The move came after a federal judge grilled federal prosecutors and threatened them with sanctions unless they withdrew the subpoenas. The Justice Department had been attempting to uncover confidential sources who spoke to the Times about security concerns over President Trump's new Air Force One jet donated to him by the royal family of Qatar. This comes as the Republican-led House Ways and Means Committee has issued subpoenas to the independent news site Breakthrough News, along with the People's Forum and Tricontinental Institute for Social

0: research. Here in New York City, a group of landlords are suing to overturn Mayor Zohran Mamdani's new rent freeze on apartments. The lawsuit accuses Mamdani of influencing the outcome of a vote by the independent New York City Rent Guidelines Board for zero rent increases on 1 and 2 year leases. This comes as Mayor Mamdani has tapped Lina Khan, the former chair of the Federal Trade Commission, to serve as chair of the city's Economic Development Corporation. And dozens of protesters blocked an entrance to the Brooklyn Navy Yard Thursday, demanding the eviction of Cry Precision, a private contractor that supplies tactical gear to the Israeli military and ICE. Thursday's action comes as part of an ongoing widespread campaign against other military equipment manufacturers. Democracy Now! Spoke to Eitan Mubarak of the National Iranian American Council.
1: They're profiting off of war and ICE and genocide and war crimes, all being subsidized by New York City tax dollars. They pay a lower rent. They had their construction costs covered. And we, united as you New Yorkers, are here to demand that our tax dollars go to us, go to our needs in the city, and not to Cry Precision and other companies that profit off of constant war that is slaughtering children in Iran, in Palestine, in Lebanon, and kidnapping, arresting, and deporting our neighbors here at home.
0: And those are some of the headlines. This is Democracy Now!, democracynow.org, The War and Peace Report. I'm Amy Goodman in New York, joined by Democracy Now!'s Juan Gonzalez in Chicago. Hi, Juan.
2: Hi, Amy, and welcome to all of our listeners and viewers across the country and around the world.
0: A newly signed U.S.-Saudi nuclear deal is in question after President Trump said Thursday the deal is off unless Saudi Arabia normalizes relations with Israel. Saudi Arabia has maintained it would not officially recognize Israel and join the Abraham Accords until there's a pathway toward the creation of a Palestinian state. Trump made the declaration Thursday, a day after Energy Secretary Chris Wright and Saudi Arabia's energy minister signed the agreement. The official text of the agreement has not been released yet. Congress must review the deal and has 90 days to consider it. The deal would allow for the U.S. to help Saudi Arabia build a civilian nuclear energy program using U.S. technology. Critics warn the deal could lead to Saudi Arabia developing a nuclear weapon and spark a new arms race in the Middle East. The U.S.-Saudi deal is likely worth tens of billions of dollars to U.S. nuclear energy companies like Westinghouse, whose reactors produce plutonium as a byproduct. Non-proliferation experts warn the waste could be reprocessed for use in nuclear warheads. This all comes as the U.S. has carried out a 13th consecutive day of strikes on Iran. President Trump told Axios he's weighing whether to launch a massive attack on Iran that would be, quote, bigger than ever before, unquote. We're joined now by Danielle Levy, president of the U.S. Middle East Project, former Israeli peace negotiator under Israeli Prime Ministers Ehud Barak and Yitzhak Rabin. Danielle, welcome back to Democracy Now! Let us start with the nuclear deal. So a nuclear deal is announced between the U.S. and Saudi Arabia. Anti-nuclear activists condemn it, but also Israel condemns it, saying that Trump did not extract enough concessions from Saudi Arabia to recognize Israel, the Abraham Accords. If you can respond to what's going on here, President Trump then saying, okay, they'll recognize the Abraham Accords, where you think this is going?
3: Right. So let's start with this appears absolutely on brand for a deal to be done. Apparently, there's nothing in there about the conditionality that for this to take effect, Saudi has to join this Abraham Accords, normalize without anything on the Palestinian front with Israel. Trump then apparently just makes something up, puts out a social media post, which undermines what was agreed just the day before. Very on brand. What you have today, Amy, in Israel, is a kind of victory lap by Netanyahu. His office has put out his own post saying, only thanks to our fantastic war against Iran and being strong have we been able to impose this condition. They are saying, here we are again. Israel is calling the shots again with the United States. Just earlier this week, you had a senior Israeli minister saying, it's very good what's going on between the US and Iran at the moment. Let the Americans do the work. Let them fight the war. So that's the response there. But if you step back a moment, then maybe this is, in the long run, maybe not such a long run, another moment of clarity that is not going to work well for Israel. Because let's just look at this. If this deal was good for America, served American national security interests, served American economic interests, not just the profiteering of a few companies who may or may not be close in future or current contributors to Trump and others' election campaigns. But if this was good for America, then why would you condition it on getting something for Israel? Is this America first or Israel first? Who is the driving force here? So if it's good for America, do it. Don't make this conditional on getting something for Israel. It's the same game, by the way, that the Biden administration played for. So I think this will just further embellish this debate around America first, Israel first, the unpopularity of America being subservient to Israel, first of all. Second of all, in Saudi Arabia, how does this play out? They think they've done a deal. Then the Americans throw this wrench into the works. And the Saudis yet again are going to be scratching their heads and saying, well, these guys just aren't serious. They constantly undermine their own interests for Israel. Israel's a destabilizing, radicalizing factor in the region. Yes, we're not going to cut links. We're going to continue to be close to the US, but we have to hedge. We have to further look elsewhere for how we address our interests because the Americans can't be trusted. And finally, I would simply say, I do not think Saudi is about to normalize on these terms for a nuclear deal with America. That's not what's actually going to be the outcome of this, is my assessment.
2: And Daniel, I wanted to follow up on that. This whole issue that the Saudi government has long claimed that it would not normalize relations with Israel unless there was a clear path to Palestinian statehood. Wondering your thoughts about that, but also about the impact on any negotiations with Iran. Since according to what we know so far about this agreement, the claims are that there will not be the kind of stringent inspection requirements on Saudi Arabia's enrichment program that the U.S. typically holds with any type of transfers of technology, and also the kind of stringent requirements that the U.S. was seeking to impose on Iran in any kind of negotiated deal about its nuclear energy program.
3: Right. So first of all, Saudi has officially repeatedly made the case that, especially in the current circumstances, especially with everything that we've seen going on in Gaza, but also elsewhere, Saudi was one of the eight states, Arab and Muslim majority states, that put out issued a statement just yesterday following the latest Israeli disturbances, the latest kind of Israeli takeover on the Al-Aqsa compound in the old city of Jerusalem, to condemn that, to say that has to be reversed. Saudi has taken this position that there is going to have to be irreversible movement towards a Palestinian state. We may get to a moment, Juan, where the definition of what that clear irreversible movement is will be tested. It may fall well short of what many Palestinians would like to see. It may not. But the moment we are in right now does not lend itself to an Abraham Accord style total abandonment of the Palestinians, warm embrace of Israel under these circumstances. So I don't think that is going to happen. As to the nuclear component of that, sorry, actually, before I go to that, to say one other thing. For Israel, what they want is precisely this kind of arrangement, to say we can do anything to the Palestinians and we will get normalization. So for Israel, to have the US again front-loading Israeli demands, while simultaneously the US is fighting this war, which Israel was instrumental in getting it into, in Iran, while simultaneously Israel is given absolutely free rein in Gaza, so-called ceasefire, more than 1,200 Palestinians killed. West Bank, as we speak now, there are settler rampages with the army either supportive or standing by taking place. Massive destruction of infrastructure inside the West Bank. What I've just mentioned in terms of changing the status quo at Al-Aqsa. So from the Israeli perspective, what's not to like, unless you're being strategic and foresighted, in which case you say we are losing public support in America. But anyway, parking that. The actual nuclear enrichment civil program provisions from what we understand, we don't, I think, have the details, from what we understand has been agreed between the US and Saudi. It's hard to make the case that you would make this deal at the same time that you're trying to impose more onerous conditions on Iran and think this works well for you. So something has gone astray here. But it does follow decades of an American policy which is impossible to see as consistent or credible and that doesn't stand up to scrutiny, not only in terms of these safeguards, what you have in one context versus what you're demanding in another. But if we just zoom out for a moment, the biggest elephant in the room, which is that Israel is a nuclear armed state in the region. If you actually want a denuclearized, a WMD free Middle East, West Asia, then you don't continue to indulge your ally, who not only is free of any kind of inspection regime, but who has a nuclear weapon. So you can't be serious on this front. That's one of the things that's hobbled and undermined this whole Iran obsession all along. By the way, I think if Saudi were hell-bent on a nuclear weapons program, there are simpler ways of getting there. There is the relationship with Pakistan. People have often pointed to that. But this is likely to lead to more of a potential proliferation. Other states in the region are going to look at it and say, well, maybe we need to be in the business of an enrichment program that could, as and when needed, be used.
2: And briefly,
3: be used elsewhere.
2: In about 30 seconds or so, you talk about the optics of the United States reaching this deal with Saudi Arabia, nearing the 25th anniversary of the 9/11 attacks on the United States, where not only Osama bin Laden, but the majority of the hijackers were Saudi?
3: Look, I think that's something that may play out less, actually. You've just mentioned that, Juan. Others are going to be looking at that. But I doubt that's going to drive the conversation. I think the conversation will be much more driven by this moment in American relations in the West Asia, Middle East region. The fact that this is happening at a time where the US is back in an escalatory cycle with Iran, but where it does not look like the US has any better options now than it did during the earlier months of this war. And we're back testing not so much the history of US-Saudi relations, but we're back testing US resilience, US pain thresholds, as compared to those of Iran. There is no doubt that the US is doing great harm to Iran. Iran is taking major hits. But will the US be able to continue with this? To what end? What is it trying to achieve? We don't have any good answers to any of those questions. And we could well see a further escalation without any of that being resolved. And we're back actually arguing over how do you reverse something that didn't exist when you started this illegal war, which is the whole question of opening the Hormuz Straits. So I think Americans are going to see that this isn't working for them very quickly. It's an unpopular war, and I don't think the president is going to benefit from it.
0: Daniel Levy, president of the U.S. Middle East Project, former Israeli peace negotiator under two Israeli prime ministers, Ehud Barak and Yitzhak Rabin. Coming up, cockroach democracy, unarmed and dangerous. We'll speak to the prize-winning Indian author Arundhati Roy about the massive youth-led protests spreading across India. Stay with us.
4: خطر خطر خطر دقنا عقوس نطق الحجر

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1: Yes.
0: Danger by the Palestinian oud musician Huda Asfour, performing in our Democracy Now! Studio. To see her performances and her interview, go to democracynow.org. This is Democracy Now! I'm Amy Goodman with Juan Gonzalez. We turn now to India, where massive youth-led protests are spreading across India. On Thursday, thousands of young people staged another sit-in in New Delhi in defiance of Prime Minister Narendra Modi's government, which has violently cracked down on protesters. The protest movement is being led by the newly formed Cockroach Janata Party. The party was formed after India's Chief Justice compared India's unemployed youth to cockroaches and parasites. Protesters have been demanding the resignation of Modi's education minister. They're blaming him for the leak of national exam questions that were circulated on social media, forcing millions of students to retake the exam. Some students ended up dying by suicide after studying for the exam for years. One prominent Indian activist, Sonam Wangchuk, ended a 26-day hunger strike today that he began in solidarity with the cockroach movement. This is Abhijit Dipka, who founded the Cockroach Janata Party, speaking earlier this week after authorities violently attacked protesters in Delhi.
2: Today, what the Delhi police have done, the way they beat students, the way they hit them in their heads, it was very shameful. Due to this, the country's reputation is being damaged worldwide. And we all know why Delhi police did all of this, because they received orders from Narendra Modi and Amit Shah.
0: We go now to New Delhi, where we're joined by the prize-winning Indian writer and activist Arundhati Roy. She has a new piece for Wire headlined Cockroach Democracy, Unarmed and Dangerous. Arundhati begins her piece by writing, quote, "For the first time in years, it feels wonderful to be Indian. Just when hope seemed lost, they came, young roaches riding in on the rain." Arundhati Roy, take it from there. Talk about what's happening in the streets of India and the movement adopting the name of the justice who called them cockroaches.
3: Well, what's happening in India, what's happening just kilometers from my home, where I will be shortly, is not thousands, Amy, but tens and tens of thousands of young people who have just flooded into the city. And now this has spread to cities all over North India, basically. And it started off as students, of course, as you said, Abhijit Dipke, just as a joke, wrote on Instagram, what if all the cockroaches came together? And they did, first online, and now in physical form. They're out everywhere in India, young people protesting and officially demanding the resignation of the education minister under whose, since 2014, the opposition says there have been 152 paper leaks, not a single conviction for anybody doing that. But more than that, the undermining of the entire system of education in India, which was and used to be a good system. But now the whole thing has, if you listen to the slogans and if you see the chanting, everything has shifted to directly attacking Modi. And this has just never happened since 2014 when he became prime minister, or 2002 when he became the chief minister of Gujarat. So it's really a generation whose parents and grandparents wore those Modi masks and chanted Modi, Modi, Modi and got him into power. It is their children now who are saying the emperor has no clothes, and the mockery and the humor, it's just unbelievable. It's unbelievable what's going on. The dancing, the singing, that old, really boring Gandhian protest style has gone. It's just so exuberant and joyful. But as I said in the piece that I wrote, there are two things. One is that this is the protesters. There are Hindus, Muslims, Christians, Buddhists. It's a sort of demonstration of what we would like India to be. But the fact is that the majority of them, the great majority of them, are the children of Modi's Hindu right-wing constituency, and therefore there is a certain protection. You know, they are not Muslims, they're not Sikhs, they're not Christians, they're not Kashmiris. So is the police going to just shoot them down? I mean, things are coming to a stage where you almost think that they're going to call out the army, but will the army agree to kill their own children? I don't know. So it's a very tricky situation right now.
1: And Arundhati, how would you compare the cockroach uprising in India to recent other youth-led movements in nearby countries in Nepal and Bangladesh and Sri Lanka? And also, this is coming at a time when the more traditional Marxist or left-wing parties in India, in some of the states of India where they long had major power, have suffered electoral defeats. So that the left has been left sort of reeling from these defeats. I'm wondering if you could respond to that as well.
3: Well, how would I compare it to Bangladesh, Nepal, and Sri Lanka? You know, I don't think those comparisons would be correct, because India is too vast and diverse a country for, you know, a simple sort of student-led coup to take over. It just, like, for example, the whole of South India, although they are supporting this movement, they have largely been unaffected by Modi, you know, and so the rage against him isn't there because he doesn't exist there. So India is too large a country for something like that. But you'd have to ask, you know, of course, the left has been pushed back. The traditional, what we call the parliamentary left, has been pushed back. It only really exists in Kerala as a proper party. But the left is certainly inside this protest. You know, the young left student unions are in there. And initially, they were the ones who stabilized the protest because they know how to do it. A lot of young people were coming in. And there are people from everywhere, you know, like Sonam Wangchuk, who was on hunger strike, was initially very much a supporter of the BJP. Now he's called off his fast. But the thing is that the protest is way beyond its individual components right now. But the real thing that I said is that, you know, why is the Prime Minister refusing to make the small step of making the education minister resign? One of the reasons is that they rule like a cabal. They know too much about each other to, you know, be able to be sacked and so on. They know terrible things about each other. And the second reason is that the BJP has gamed the election system. It has reconstituted the composition of the election commission. It has reconstituted voter rolls in which, you know, millions of people are missing and millions of phantom names exist. The machines, the electoral voting machines are tampered with. The courts look away. The police are not neutral. The bureaucracy is completely complicit. So it feels that it can do anything. It'll win an election because it's the richest political party in the world. And it is backed by the richest industrialists in the world. It can buy anything. It can break anyone. And ultimately, even these young people, they are just very young people. You know, they don't know the forces that can come in and subvert them and beat them down and discredit them. All that is still to come. Paramilitary forces are being flown in. But the situation is very tricky, very fluid. We don't know what's going to happen.
1: And could you talk about the extent of the youth unemployment crisis in India today?
3: The youth unemployment crisis is beyond belief, you know. And I don't want to quote figures to you because those figures are rubbish. You know, for example, people who are, you know, selling peanuts on the road or somehow trying to survive are counted as employed people. Basically, there is a crisis of unemployment from the bottom to the top because of AI now and so on. So really, the future of this country is so rocky. It feels like a like a sort of decomposing corpse wrapped in tissue paper, and suddenly everything is beginning to leak out. And as always happens with governments like this, I mean, 5 days of 10 days ago, if somebody made a mildly off-color joke about Modi, they would be in jail. Today, you have millions of people mocking him in ways which I just can't even explain. I mean, you cannot repeat those words on TV, but I don't even know how the man can come out and make a speech again, because everyone just falls about laughing. You know, earlier it used to be just a handful of us. Now it's this whole young generation who I just want to hug because they're so hilarious.
0: Arundhati, if you can talk more about them reshaping the narrative of the government-controlled media, challenging Modi's carefully constructed image to the world, because they're using Instagram, they're using YouTube, as they reshape the narrative of these protests to a global audience.
3: So I'll start by saying that the most wicked element in India in the last, since Modi came to power has been the corporate-owned mainstream media. They it's not just that they're frightened. They are part of the project, enthusiastically a part of the project. We have this saying over here, I'll first say it in Hindi. It says, Desh ko char log chalate hai, do bechte hai, do khareedte hai charo Gujarati, which means that four people run this country, two sell it, two buy it, and all four are from the state of Gujarat. And these four are the Prime Minister, the Home Minister, and the two industrialists, Ambani and Adani. Now, Ambani's own something like 27 news channels. Adani just bought one of the most neutral news channels called NDTV, and now that's fallen too. So the news media are like the captains. I call them the screaming television, live screaming TV, because they're just like the captains of lynch mobs. They get people arrested, they dehumanize people, they discredit people, they lie. And on the other hand, we have some incredibly brave YouTubers, both in English and in Hindi and in other languages. You have this, and this young generation, I mean, Modi tried to jam the internet in Jantar Mantar, where the protest is happening. Now it's happening all over. And these kids, you can't mess around with them on the internet, you know. So if you look at Instagram, all of us are just falling about laughing. None of us can sleep at night because it's so funny what they're doing. And in a second, you know, this man who goes around making these ridiculous speeches abroad and hugging world leaders, like recently he was in Indonesia and he was like, January 26th is Indian Republic Day, 2 + 6 = 8, and the Indonesian Prime Minister's birthday is 17th, so 1 + 7 = 8, something like this. You know, now everyone just, there's nothing he can say and nothing he has said in the past years, which is not just being taken apart, and people are just keeling over laughing. So how do you correct that image? He can't get that back. He may beat these people down. He may discredit them. Some of their leaders may sell them out. The kids are like, you have to see those videos. They're going to the police saying, sir, it's really hot. Can you put those water cannons on? And then they're dancing in the water cannons. And please give me some tear gas. And, you know, it's just like, oh, my God, your Baton is taller than me. You know, little kids, little girls are saying, and the girls are the most foul-mouthed of all. It's just, I don't know how to explain it, but it's just exuberance that's making up a whole heaven for someone like me.
0: Well, we don't want to keep you from the protests. So Arundhati Roy, thank you so much for being with us. Award-winning writer and activist. Her critically acclaimed memoir headlined, titled Mother Mary Comes to Me. Also, she's received numerous awards, including the Booker Prize for her first novel, The God of Small Things. We'll link to her new article, Cockroach Democracy, Unarmed and Dangerous, at democracynow.org. Coming up, we go to Puerto Rico. A Republican congressman wants to limit birthright citizenship there and in other U.S. territories. We'll also look at a new documentary called Farmers of the Sea. Stay with us.

0: Tocando, Touching by Helado Negro and Reina Tropical for their new collaboration, Helado Tropical. This is Democracy Now!, democracynow.org. I'm Amy Goodman with Juan Gonzalez. Last week, Virginia Republican Congressmember Morgan Griffith introduced the End Birthright Citizenship for the Territories Act, which would limit automatic citizenship in Puerto Rico and other U.S. territories to only children born to U.S. citizens or legal permanent residents starting in 2027. Congressman Griffith said in a press release his focus is on cracking down on quote-unquote birth tourism, and that while the Supreme Court affirmed last month that birthright citizenship is a constitutional right, it also, quote, leaves the door open, unquote, for congressional action on citizenship in the U.S. territories. His legal reasoning relies on the controversial early 20th century cases known as the Insular Cases, in which the Supreme Court ruled the Constitution doesn't fully apply to the territories, saying the quote-unquote, uncivilized races who, quote-unquote, infest the territories are, quote-unquote, unfit. In a press release, Griffith said, quote, just like Congress possesses the power to grant the territories constitutional rights in statute, we have the power to take them away in statute. The legislation would impact Guam, Puerto Rico, the Northern Mariana Islands, and the U.S. Virgin Islands. People born in American Samoa are already not classified as citizens. Vice President J.D. Vance has said on Fox News he's in favor of the idea. This latest attempt to restrict rights in the U.S. territories coincides with the 10th anniversary of PROMESA, the law that established a fiscal control board in Puerto Rico to oversee finances on the island and restructure its debt. But its power and impact extends far beyond that. The law was passed in June 2016. For more, we turn now to two guests. Efrain Rivera-Ramos joins us from San Juan. He's a law professor, former dean at the University of Puerto Rico Law School, and author of The Legal Construction of Identity, The Judicial and Social Legacy of American Colonialism in Puerto Rico. And we're joined by Juan Carlos Davila. He's here with us in our New York studio, filmmaker, activist, and journalist from Puerto Rico. His latest film for PBS is titled Farmers of the Sea, the third in a trilogy of films on the Puerto Rican working class. We're going to talk about that documentary in a minute. But first, Professor Efrain Rivera-Ramos, if you can talk about this effort to strip citizenship or birthright citizenship for some in Puerto Rico. Explain what's going on here.
1: Well, thank you very much. What I would like to say is that this is obviously an attempt to start tampering with the citizenship situation of the people of the territories. The title of the bill that has been presented is to end birthright citizenship in the territories. Now, that's a very broad concept, and it could lead to other developments in the future that would affect could affect the citizenship status of everybody in Puerto Rico or everybody born in Puerto Rico or in the other territories. So I would like to raise a flag about that possibility. The bill itself, if read generously, says that if the bill is passed, as of January 1st, 2027, children born of non-U.S. citizens and non-U.S. residents living in Puerto Rico would not be considered U.S. citizens anymore as it is now. Now, anybody born in Puerto Rico, regardless of the citizenship status of her parents, is considered a U.S. citizen. And that has been so since a combination of statutes passed by Congress starting 1917 and ending in 1941. The congressperson, Griffiths, said in a statement that this would impact only the children of those who are living in Puerto Rico without being permanent residents or U.S. citizens. Now, if you read the bill, that is not what it says in the first part of the bill. That, if you read just the first part of the bill, it says that people born in Puerto Rico from 1941 to 2027 would be considered U.S. citizens, but not after that. It is not until the very last provision of the bill that it tries to clarify that this applies only to children born of non-U.S. citizens and non-U.S. residents. So there is a degree of ambiguity in the way that the bill is constructed that may cause problems in the future. But even if it is interpreted the way that the congressman has said, it does create problems for a substantial sector of people living in Puerto Rico. We do have a substantial immigrant population. Most of it comes from the Dominican Republic, although we also have immigrants from Haiti and from other parts of Latin America and the Caribbean. If the bill is passed, the effect would be to create a very special underclass of people living in Puerto Rico who will lose many of its rights, many of the rights that they may enjoy right now. This would be like creating a minority within a minority, in the sense that after the U.S. Supreme Court case, Barbara versus Trump, children born of non-residents and non-U.S. citizens born in the United States, people born in the United States under those circumstances, are still considered citizens. If the bill is passed, an exception will be made for those born under the same conditions in Puerto Rico and the territories. So this is an attempt at creating a subclass of people who can be discriminated against even more, and who could be simply disregarded as human beings with rights, living within the jurisdiction of the United States, because the territories, after all, are placed under the jurisdiction of the United States. So that would be my concern.
2: Professor Rivera Ramos, I wanted to ask you also about the PROMESA situation. It's 10 years since Congress and President Obama set up PROMESA. It was supposed to be a temporary fiscal control board. And yet here we are 10 years later, and it is still effectively running the affairs of the island of Puerto Rico, a U.S. appointed board, effectively ending the claims of the United States that Puerto Rico was an autonomous territory. I'm wondering your sense of where PROMESA goes from here. Have the people of Puerto Rico become accustomed to having their decisions made by an appointed group of largely outsiders?
1: Well, I think that many people have become accustomed to that, although we can also have witnessed a growing criticism of the board. It is viewed by many people in Puerto Rico, with reason, as a colonial entity that was imposed by the U.S. Congress upon Puerto Rico and Puerto Ricans. As you have said, it is an unelected board that exercises a great deal of power over Puerto Rico. It has taken over many of the governmental operations of the Puerto Rican government, I mean, and it has made decisions that have had a very deleterious effect on Puerto Rico and on many sectors of Puerto Rico, especially the most vulnerable. The board has focused its operations on the fiscal end of the economy of Puerto Rico. And I think it is the consensus of most economists in Puerto Rico that that has been a huge mistake. Puerto Rico is in need of an economic development plan, of strengthening the provision of essential services to the population, of having a sound economic policy in place, of getting rid of many distortions of the economy, such as corruption, waste, incompetence, etc. And the board has done almost nothing regarding those very crucial aspects of the Puerto Rican economy. So I think that some people might say that the board has had some positive effect in terms of the restructuring of the debt. But even that hasn't been as as important as it was needed to be done. And it has entirely disregarded the economic development aspects of the Puerto Rican economy. So I think that in the end, it has been a failure.
0: We are also joined by Juan Carlos Davila, who has covered the resistance PROMESA for years, but now has a new documentary about the local fishing industry in the Puerto Rican island of Vieques, where for more than 60 years, the U.S. Navy used much of the island as a bombing range, exploding by one estimate as much as 3 million pounds of ordnances containing napalm, depleted uranium, lead, and other toxic chemicals. Public protests led to the closure of the base in 2003. Juan Carlos Davila has been reporting on Vieques for years. His latest film just came out on PBS, Farmers of the Sea, focusing on how access to fishing is changing due to climate change and also the impacts of contamination. This is a clip.
3: I cannot tell you that lobster fishing is bad, but compared to previous years, the decline has been significant. There are many reasons why this is happening, right? The reality of the matter is that this changes every year. The reefs aren't like they used to be. There are reefs where you find no marine life, no sponges. There are many fishes that you used to catch before that you rarely find now. Like what happened with the conch? You almost don't find trunkfish.
4: Look, those really are turtles.
3: I am almost certain that the issue of global warming and pollution has caused fishing to be farther away from the coast. And this is accelerating a lot. We need to find a way to at least decelerate this as much as we can.
0: Part of Farmers of the Sea. Juan Carlos Davila, congratulations on this beautiful portrait of both the fisher people and climate change. Talk about why you made this film.
5: Well, the reason I really made this film is because when we address the topic of food insecurity in climate change, or how climate change is going to produce food insecurity, we tend to look a lot at what is happening in the land. But there's so many people in the world, especially coastal communities, island, that depend on the food that comes from the sea for their livelihood, to develop their economies, to bring food to the table to their children. For example, if you look at Puerto Rico, the reefs in Puerto Rico, they are facing an alarming amount of bleaching, and it's really destroying the ocean wildlife, which eventually is having an effect, a direct effect on the food that we can get from the sea. And the fishermen in Vieques say, and other fishermen in Puerto Rico, the ocean is that industry that always has jobs available, because you can go and fish and come back and sell that fish. But also, even if you are not able to sell that fish, you can provide food for your family so it doesn't go hungry. So this just shows one of those the food insecurity in the ocean is also another layer of complication in climate change, and it just shows, you know, how the Caribbean has another complication when we are thinking about how we are situated geographically in one of the front lines of climate change. So it's not just about, we're not only facing strongest hurricanes now, but we're also facing food. We could face food shortages, especially the islands that depend so much on the food that comes from the sea.
2: And Juan Carlos, we only have about less than a minute left, but we'll do a post show. But could you also talk about what has the United States military and the government done about cleaning up Vieques, which was essentially a fishing community before they occupied it and destroyed it for so many years?
5: So the fishing community, the federal agencies, really what they do is that they inform the community of what they're doing. Just in general, what they do is that they have been gathering the bombs that they are able to see on the surface and piling them up and really much exploding them in Vieques. But then but there's also many other bombs which also releases another type of contamination. But there's also a lot of bombs buried and thousands and thousands of bombs in the water that they haven't picked up.
0: We have to leave it there. Juan Carlos Davila, filmmaker, journalist, actress from Puerto Rico, will link to your piece, Farmers of the Sea, for PBS. Senon and the Rebel Boats documentary will premiere at the Black Star Film Festival in Philadelphia.
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7: 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Radio is yours. What is success? What does it mean to be successful? Is it all about money? Or is it all about love, fame, attention? Or is it some secret other thing that we've yet to explore? I'm Brianna Wheeler, and I want to know what success means to the people that I think are successful. Because success can mean so many different things to so many different people. So let's discover a few new ways together. This is Success Stories.

0: Hello, and welcome to Success Stories, a 30-minute radio program and accompanying podcast featuring Portlanders who have found success in unique and inspiring ways and have shifted Portland's economic, creative, and cultural landscape in the process. Today, I'm talking to Tony Jordan, founder and president of the Parking Reform Network, an organization that educates the public about the impact of parking policy on climate change, equity, housing, and traffic. Thank you for joining me today, Tony.
1: Thanks so much for having me.
0: Of course. Lovely to see you. Listeners, you might not know, Tony and I did kind of grow up together in San Pedro, California, and then ended up in Portland, Oregon. How cute is that?
1: Represent San Pedro,
0: So proud to be a pirate. Yeah.
1: That's right.
0: All right, so you've been in Portland for a while. Where... You've been in Portland for, more than 20 years, right? 25, 26 years?
1: Yeah, 2002.
0: 2002. Yeah. Dang. That's a 10-year. And over the course of your tenure, like, parking somehow becomes, like, the big passion of your life? How does this... Tell me where it starts. Where does the passion for parking reform start?
1: I mean, there's... So it kind of probably starts with... I mean, I was a late driver. I didn't get my license till 19. And growing up as you know, in San Pedro, where you can actually kind of get around. You're in LA, you're kind of stuck. I moved to places where, Portland specifically, because I felt like things weren't as far away. Mm-hmm. We got rid of our car in 2008. We had just had our son, and we were living in Inner Southeast in Lad's Edition, and our car broke. So we tried going without it. And I mentioned that because, for the next couple of years, living without a car, using Zipcar, taking the bus, you start just to see things a little differently. And then in 2010, in July, I read a blog post on a website called Metafilter. And the post was titled "The High Cost of Free Parking." And it was about this professor at UCLA named Donald Shoup, who had written a 700-page book. I have it here on my desk next to me at all times, called "The High Cost of Free Parking," in which he really just lays bare a bunch of shocking facts, honestly. Like, this is like a they live moment. You read this book and you're like, I live across the street from a parking lot. And it's like, why was that there? I never thought about it. How much did those parking spaces cost? Never thought about it. Just the fact that cities require a certain amount of parking for all sorts of different types of businesses and types of housing. Never thought about it. Never considered the impacts of this or what was going on. And as I read the book, I just was shocked. Shoup asked me one time, what did you think when you read my book? And I said, I felt like I was eating a hamburger and reading The Jungle. Like, I was disgusted. I was really just what the hell? What's going on? So I looked actually at Portland zoning code at the time, and it was pretty good for the rest of the country. We had no parking requirements for buildings on corridors, and we had no parking requirements downtown. And so I kind of just started doing other stuff. And then in 2012, Division Street happened, right? They started building apartments on Division Street with no parking. I live in Sunnyside. I was actually chair of the Sunnyside neighborhood at the time. And everyone went crazy, and the city started saying, oh, we're gonna add parking requirements back. We're gonna start mandating that if you build apartments, you have to put parking in past a certain level. And I was like, no, I read this book. I'm like, don't do this. This is a bad idea. And I started going to planning commission and city council, and I met these people in town. There's this guy, Doug Klotz, who is like the patron saint of planning nerds in the city. Met Doug, and I realized that there were people who cared about this, but they were not organized, and there weren't enough people who even knew what was going on. And I had worked as a union organizer for a number of years, and I was like, I know how to do something about this. So I set up a mailing list and got a bunch of people on it and started getting people to show up at city council, and we lost. They added parking mandate back. But they did this right before the housing crisis, 2013, right? They did something that made it so if you look at development on Division Street, there were a bunch of apartments with not a lot of parking. But then after

0: tenant organizers from Portland Tenants United, and other folks got involved with YIMBY groups, co-founded Portland Neighbors Welcome, and eventually fixed up our parking requirement situation here in Portland, and then wanted to take it, help other people do the same thing. So then I started my organization in 2019, 2020. Yeah, so that's my long story. Short, hopefully.
1: Okay, so I get it. You moved to Portland. I mean, I feel like my residency in Portland is kind of rooted in the same feeling of, like, coming from a large, sprawling city where it is an absolute necessity to have a car, or else, like, it feels like to ride the bus in LA can sometimes feel like you lost at life. Like, it can feel like demoralizing sometimes. Whereas in Portland, the first time I came here, I was like, whoa, we're encouraging this. Oh my gosh, look at how wonderfully this light rail works. Oh my God. Also, there's a light rail. What? Blew my mind. But furthermore, was the way that the city was zoned, and that it had all of these distinctly walkable neighborhoods, like these pockets of walkable neighbor. And I felt like that was like this perfect method for a city to run. Learning about the work that you were doing seemed to make a lot of sense, because as we're watching Portland grow, we're watching it become like another car city. Barf, gross, hate it. You've got a lot of experience in organization, and we kind of, you touched on it a little bit, but I really want to like dig into how this shakes out into action. Yes, you're organizing, you're putting together a mailing list. I know that that's just scratching the surface of what it really takes to form a nonprofit, to put passion into action. So kind of unpack that a little bit for me.
0: Yeah. Well, I mean, the first thing was just getting people coordinated, right? And that's the mailing list part. But I'm a talker. I like to meet people. I like to share things I'm interested in. So a lot of this was just, I thought that people don't know, right?
1: Right.
0: That was the main thing. People told me at like, you know, when I first started doing this, people at the city were like, Tony, this is not a good topic. We don't like the city staff don't like going to parking meetings. People are mad about it. It's you know, people aren't going to want to talk to you. And I was like, I don't know. This seems really interesting. Like, it's like, and it's funny. Like, there's also, like, I go around the country and like these parking requirements are really hilarious. Like in Carver, Massachusetts, one parking space for every 8 occupants in a cemetery. What does that even mean? Like, I don't even, yeah. Like, and I have a whole comedy spiel on this, but like, there, so it's absurd and it's really impactful. And I was like, I think that some of this is we're just not telling people the truth plainly. We're not telling them that parking spaces cost tens of thousands of dollars to build. So as I went forward, I started a blog. So before I started Parking Reform Network, I started a local group called, well, it's called PDX Chupistas, or Portlanders from Parking Reform. Our website's still up. And I started just covering local topics, right? Like what was going on with the comprehensive plans, with zoning things where people could weigh in, or if there was an ordinance, and telling them how to get connected, telling them about, I worked with bike advocacy groups like Bike Loud to help bridge a gap where the bicycle advocates also land use and how we build things is really important. So like, how do you bridge those things together? I started also just making fun of things like Prosper Portland building the big parking garage down by the hotel, where they were trying to say it was going to make money, and it's never going to make money.
1: Right.
0: It costs like $60 million. It's a money pit giveaway to build the hotel, and I would just call this stuff out. I had a whole thing where I was saying we should name these parking garages after Ted Wheeler. You know, I made a graphic about if Jay Leno lived in Northwest Portland, he could buy enough parking permits just on his own to park his cars all the way along 22nd Avenue, take up every parking space, right? Because there was no limit on parking permits. There was some controversy around how you could get a parking permit in your neighborhood, and I made a graphic showing that none of the city council members, except for Joanne Hardesty, could have passed the bar. It's so hard to get a parking permit in your neighborhood that none of the city council people at the time had enough votes from the general population, because you have to have 50% of the votes of the potential votes come back, and this is still the way it is, and have 50% plus one vote yes. So it's like of the entire, imagine if of all registered voters, you had to get, you know, at least 26% of all registered voters to, or 25% plus one to vote for you. No one had met that bar. But

0: Yeah. In order to just do something simple like manage our curbs, that's the level. And so just pointing out these absurdities did a lot of it. And then, you know, just hustle, replying to emails. That's my main superpower is I just reply to emails all day. Keep throwing the ball back in people's court. Don't be a jerk and just be passionate about it. And I just find, I think I read about this book and it touched me and it moved me to action. And so my kind of approach is there's other people like me.
1: Right.
0: And as long as I'm putting good energy and the concepts out there, they will come find me. And so far they have, right? You know,
1: very water finds its own level. Very, your people will find you.
0: Yeah.
1: To that end, you went from just Tony being Tony, just getting out there, making your speeches, making your spiel, making your connections. Now the network has there's almost a 30-person team established now, maybe more.
0: I mean, paid staff, not that many, right? I mean, this is still hard to fund and it's expensive to hire people, but we have advisory board. So we have on our website under About Us, we have, you know, probably somewhat out of date, but a list of people who work with us. We have a lot of collaborators, volunteers, interns, etc. So, I mean, the network, you know, membership is hard to quantify because we don't, it's not super strict, but, you know, there are, you know, more than 700 people who donate to us every year.
1: Wow.
0: We have 700 between, I mean, you know, I don't know the exact number, but, you know, a growing number of folks that donate. We have a lot of people. We don't have necessarily chapters, but we have partner organizations that we work with across the country, you know, dozens and dozens of partner organizations across the country that we convene to help them. I'm not a carpetbagger on this front. I don't go parachute into some city and say, hey, I'm gonna start a agitation campaign to change your policies. Someone in that city comes to me and says, hey, you know, I saw this map that you made, or I read this, I heard a podcast, I read a book by, you know, Henry Grabar's Pay Paradise or something. What do we do? And then we help them to you know, work on the messaging and take the action. So, I mean, the number of people who are working on this is large, but part of the idea is, you know, you can never hire enough staff to fund a national movement on this. I don't think, or why would you even want to? You can help other people take the action, and it's a lot more legitimate and it's a lot, you know, cheaper. And it also, as an aside, I think that helping people develop organizing skills and make positive change and build coalitions has an overall positive impact on our society, right? We're modeling how to do things in a better way, which I think is important nowadays.
1: Yeah, I think so too. Aside from, so you're talking about there's the HQ that's kind of been built out, but there's also kind of this sprawling network across the country of people that are reaching out. There's a lot of back and forth here. Now, aside from city governments, what are some key partnerships that are enabling you, the team, to facilitate? Because you are seeing changes happen on a more, it's not just happening in Portland. You're out in these streets, right? So what are some of the partnerships that are crucial to that?
0: I mean, I mentioned YIMBYs up front, right? I was at the first, I went to the first YIMBY conference, which was in Boulder 2016.
1: Nope, tell us what YIMBY means, first of all, for the uninitiated.
0: So it's kind of like, you know, it was an opposition to no, not in my backyard, to NIMBYs, right? And this was a movement that kind of started in the Bay Area because of the housing crisis there. And it was focused on changing the zoning rules to allow for more housing. And they're very focused on that. And I know a lot of folks in that movement, and it was a natural position to push these reforms, right? The cost of parking and the space parking makes it difficult to build housing, especially lower income housing or more affordable housing in walkable areas. It's very difficult to do if you're requiring 1.5 to 2 parking spaces per apartment, which is the average across the country. So worked with them. That's a huge network, and now that movement has grown up similar to, like, you know, has grown, has a wide, well, there's YIMBY organizations all over the country. So we work with them, work with transportation orgs. We work with, you know, folks, AARP is a big supporter of this type of policy. We don't have a formal relationship with them, but they've supported a lot of these zoning reforms. More recently, it's become pretty exciting. There was a big win in North Carolina last week, or within the last 2 weeks. I mean, we've celebrated every passage, you know, when it passed the Senate, when it passed the House, you know, but the North Carolina, which is a Republican legislature, Democrat governor, so purple state, you know, passed a law that basically eliminates parking requirements in 90% of the state, both commercial, so for businesses, and for residential. And the thing about this bill, which is the most comprehensive one to date, is that it was proposed by the Catawba Riverkeeper, right? By a water conservation, well, river conservation organization. And their approach to this was, you know, when you require all these surface parking lots to be built, which is what the parking mandates basically do. If you think about anything built after 1970 that's a commercial center, looks like a giant parking lot.
1: Yeah.
0: Every time it rains, a ton of nasty water, urban stew is a good word for it, pours off of there and pollutes your rivers. Yeah. Unless you spend, like I always like to say, in Portland, we don't have a subway tunnel, but we do have a sewer subway that we built that cost $2 billion, right? The big pipe
1: right.
0: that we love to watch fill up when it rains. Well, that's all water that's just coming off parking lots in, you know, at Mall 205, right?
1: Yeah.
0: I mean, like, it's like, we didn't have to build all those parking lots, but we certainly didn't have to require them. And now we're paying billions of dollars to mitigate the impact. So this stuff pollutes water. So these river keepers said, hey, if we don't require the parking to be built, it doesn't immediately solve the problem, but it at least stops making it worse.
1: Right.
0: Can we stop making it worse? And the, you know, conservative folks there and liberal folks is bipartisan, got together and said, that's good. There's also a big economic development aspect, right? Businesses. There's an example, like there was this guy, Val, who had a cheesecake shop in Dallas. This is just a great story that I saw, a terrible story, but he had a to-go cheesecake shop and he wanted to provide cheesecake in his store. Like, you can buy a slice. Changing from a takeout restaurant to one with seating was going to require him to have like four more parking spaces, and he didn't have room for it on, right? You have a shop. You can't just add four parking spaces. So he could never expand his business that way. And in fact, he wasn't even allowed to participate in the street fair on his street because he wasn't a restaurant. So that he had to fence off his business during the street fair. Business closed, right? Failed, right? Because of these, partly because of these requirements. So when you tell people this, they're like, even, you know, I mean, I shouldn't say even, like, people who care actually about small business entrepreneurship, you know, conservative, liberal alike, it's like, this is not what was intended,
1: right?
0: We're not solving a problem with these rules anymore. There's better ways to solve that, to solve the problem of people parking on a street. Charge them money, honestly, is the best. And use the money for good stuff, sidewalks, lighting, you know, crosswalks. That's what you should do instead. So there's been huge success from a growing coalition on this topic. And I think it's only, you know, there's enough work to do for 1,000 years. Hopefully not, but I mean, really, you know, once we even get rid of these mandates, getting cities to actually price their curbs properly, even here in Portland, we don't do it by the book how we should. And so there's a lot more work there too.
1: Right. I see, like, in a big picture sense, I see that. So a big impetus is to, like, remove the parking mandates, but then what? Like, in a imagined perfect future that sees us kind of move away from prioritizing parking, prioritizing car transportation, what, like, is there like a utopian kind of ultimate result that is like a car-free city? I mean, is that, like, what is the ultimate?
0: I mean, I don't know if that's, I mean, I like to, I'm not trying to social engineer anyone's life. I'm not trying to tell anyone they can't drive. I don't like to drive, but I'm not telling people they can't. People who have a parking space at their house that they pay for and like to drive to the mall can do that. That's going to be a while before that goes away.
1: Right.
0: You mentioned right up front, Portland with its neighborhoods. And you said, you know, we were zoned that. We weren't zoned that way. That was organic growth, right? The reason we have Hawthorne, Mississippi, Division, well, now Division, you know, Belmont, you know, all these corridor streets is because they were built without without these rules, right?
1: Right.
0: Anything built after like 1960, we decided to freeze. And you look at like Hawthorne, and that's a great street, but there should be a lot more there, right? You see a small storefront. That storefront was not meant to be like that forever. The natural order of cities we saw for 100 years or so or more was you built something and then you built up, right? You,
1: right.
0: You intensified the use and you had these. So what part of this is just allowing us to build, to meet the demand for walkable places, for
1: right.
0: places with density, for places where people can live near their kids or near their job or near their school. And so there's a lot of work to still do. I often will say getting rid of these requirements and zoning in general, like adjusting your zoning, is kind of like getting the rocks and the grass out of your lawn. If you want to start a garden, you can't just do that and then walk away. Nothing's going to grow
1: right.
0: there, right? There is still a lot of work to be done. That's not my work to finish, of, you know, finding the investment of, you know, of doing other, providing the transit, you know, to accommodate this. If you remove these rules, a lot of developers, a lot of builders are still going to build parking. We see that.
1: Right.
0: Sometimes they build a lot because they want to rent their apartments, and they know they're not going to be able to rent the apartment if they can't get there.
1: Right.
0: So you actually have to do a lot more. This at least says we're not going to stop you from doing it, right? We're going to allow it. Right now, the only places that are built like this generally are these like little model communities, and they're very expensive, right? They're mm-hmm. exclusive. They're brand new. They're bougie, you know, and it's like, no, this should be for the people, right? You should allow someone with an idea of how they want their neighborhood to be to open a store to cut hair. And so there's a whole lot of like, you know, there's a lot of other policies that we can do around, you know, we see missing middle housing. There's ideas around allowing more neighborhood commercial businesses mm-hmm. or accessory commercial, like allowing someone to cut hair in their basement like my grandmother did in the 60s,
1: sure.
0: or, you know, have a coffee shop in their garage. Like, you know, like if you have these things, you actually, we don't need to get everyone to Mississippi or to Hawthorne or to downtown St. John, right? There should be places where people are, you know, like able to go in their neighborhood. And that, I think, is to me, one of the dreams is, you know, just a kid can go buy toys or candy without their parents driving them somewhere, right? You know, mm-hmm. or a elderly person in the neighborhood can go get lunch and buy a newspaper without having to, you know, like get on a bus or in a car. I love buses. I love transit, but I also prefer just to walk. I prefer to ride my bike.
1: Right.
0: I think, you know, that's it's nice to be able to do at least some of your trips like that. And we can solve a lot of problems by making that possible again.
1: For sure. I'm right there with you. I don't mind driving. I like that is an option, but if given the choice, I'm walking or I am riding my bike. That's what I want to do. And it's really kind of like a big reason why I moved here. The first time I came to Portland, I saw it was just dumping rain. And it was the evening of our first night here. And I saw a mother and her daughter on their bikes together in the rain. And I thought, oh my God, I would never see this in Los Angeles. I would never, ever. But they were like, no, we're grocery shopping in this weather and we're doing it on bikes. Woo, be still
0: right.
1: My beating heart. I knew that this was the place for me, like right off the bat. So I did a workshop with some kids this week, a zine making workshop with like some teenagers and that were doing a summer program. And I have been hearing that the kids have not been all right. That is like the narrative that is permeating the airwaves right now. The kids are not all right. But I want to, I would argue that I had a lot of conversations with these kids between 15 and 18 years old, and a lot of them saw themselves moving into careers in nonprofit, and they had very clear ideas of the nonprofit type of work that they wanted to do, and it made me think of you. And I wondered what kind of advice you would give to them. Like, what are the, okay, pun intended, what are the roadblocks, the biggest roadblocks that you've encountered through the network's formation and growth?
0: I mean, the big one is, you know, is getting paid. I mean, to be honest, like, you know, most people in my position are able to take the leap and do this because they have a windfall,
1: right?
0: Someone dies. Someone, you know, you know, something happens to you where you are able to to follow your dream, right? Mm-hmm. You know, like, and potentially at great risk. I mean, you know, it's not like, you know, if you quit your job and work for free for a few years, that's not a good financial strategy, you know? So I think like that is a thing. It's hard to get people to believe in you, especially, I mean, my flippant advice would be make sure you do a nonprofit that people understand. I'm like, if I ever did this again, I'm going to do something with children or puppies, you know, like where it's like, what do you do? Oh, I save puppies. Like, that's like an easy way. People will just open their wallets and their hearts to you. What do you do? Oh, well, have you ever considered the high cost of free parking? Like, it's a really much harder approach. So like, I would say, you know, that's one thing is to pick something that if you have the opportunity is, more accessible, really have a plan of how you're going to end up getting paid. You know, invest in yourself in learning, leadership, things like how to manage people, how to make sure your filings are done. A lot of nonprofits fall apart. And also, you know, take your time. You know, you don't have to go do everything on your own. I mean, like if there had been another organization, initially, I tried to approach other organizations that already existed and ask them, do you want to host this project? Do you want to do something with me? And they were like, there's no money in it. Like, we don't know how to get it funded. And so, but I think in a lot of other areas where people want to work, find someone and work with someone, you know, work with someone who's already doing the work. This was a rare case where there was some academics doing this, but there was no other alternate parking reform network. There's an organization called Strong Towns that was kind of working on this policy, but it wasn't even their primary focus, and it was not the same kind of advocacy approach. So I was really in a place where I had to do the thing that I wanted to see. But I think in many cases, you probably can find someone to pair up with, find someone to work with, and not have to reinvent the wheel on your own. That would be, I think, another piece of advice is, you know, make sure, do your diligence and make sure there's not someone you can work with already. It's going to make your life a lot easier and more stable.
1: Right. Yeah, that's like a key piece of this puzzle is that like the community has to be, or there has to be some manner of community on board, like some mm-hmm. type of partnership group, some kind of support system in place.
0: Yeah. As much as it's grown, it's still a tremendously niche issue.
2: 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All right, I'll talk at you next week. Until then, do remember that success is what we make it.

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Radio is yours. My name is Ross Beach. The show's called Alive with Pleasure, coming at you Friday afternoons from 2 to 4 p.m. right here on the X-Ray FM radio and internet waves. Doing things a little differently this week. Instead of previewing concerts, I'm going to take this week to do a mid-year recap of some of my favorite stuff that has come out in 2026. I'm playing the songs in chronological order of when I first heard it, which roughly correlates to when they came out, but not exactly. This first block is all from the month of January. We're going to hear Mira, we're going to hear Memorials, we're going to hear La La La La, and we're kicking it off with artist Leah Pappas Kemps. They put a single out called Reservations at the very beginning of the year. You're going to hear it right now. This is Leah Pappas Kemps on X-Ray FM.

from the new record Dedication. That was Mira on X-Ray FM with the song After the Rain. Before that, we heard Memorials from their album All Clouds Bring Not Rain, song called Cut Glass Hammer. Before that, from the La La La La record Heaven 2, song called Even Mountains Erode. And we kicked off the show today with Leah Pappas Kemp's the song Reservations that came out at the new year. My name is Ross Beach. This is Alive with Pleasure. This week, I am looking back on the first 6 months of 2026 and sharing some of my favorite stuff that came out in that time. In this next block, we start in January and move into February. We're going to be hearing Touch Girl Apple Blossom, Gladdy, Snail Mail, and we're going to start off with Courtney Barnett. She has a new record called Creature of Habit, and this song is called Sight Unseen, and it features Waxahachie. This is Courtney Barnett on X-Ray FM.

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The crew at Atlas has served Portland proudly for over 20 years with tattoos and lively banter. More information about Atlas Tattoo can be found at atlastattoo.com or in person at 4543 North Albina Avenue.

That was Touch Girl Apple Blossom on X-Ray FM, a band named after a beat happening lyric. They have a new record this year called Graceful, and we heard the song The Springtime Reminds Me Of. Before that, Gladdy from their new record No Need to Be Lonely, a song called Brace Yourself. Before that, Snail Mail, they have a record called Ricochet that came out this year. We heard Dead End, and we started that block off with the new Courtney Barnett from their record Creature of Habit, a song called Sight Unseen. My name is Ross Beach. This is Alive at Pleasure on X-Ray FM. Coming up in this next little trip down memory lane, we're going to move through February and into March. This block has Miss Unseen, Gia Margaret, Michaela Davis, Telehealth, and we're going to start off with Beatrix, who put out a single in February called Class Reunion. It goes exactly like this. This is Beatrix on X-Ray FM.

From their new record, Drive Through Confessional, that was Miss N Scene on X-Ray FM, a song called I Confess that came out in early March this year. Before that, we heard Gia Margaret from the record Singing, a song called Good Friend. Before that, Michaela Davis, who put out a record earlier this year called Graceland Way. That song was called Looking Through Rose-Colored Glasses. Before that, we heard the band Telehealth from their new record Green World Image, a song called Cool Job. And we kicked that block off with Beatrix, their song Class Reunion from late February. My name is Ross Beach. This week on Alive with Pleasure, we are taking a look back at the first 6 months of 2026, and I am spinning some of my favorite tracks that I heard so far this year in the order that I first heard them. Coming up in this block, we're going to dip our toe into April with the Jessica Hoop track. We also got Moody Judy, Al Olender, and we're going to start it off with Maria Taylor. You might know her from her various bands with Arenda Fink, Azure Ray, and Little Red Rocket, who I did see in the 90s. She has a new solo record called Stories End, and this was one of the first singles off of it. It's called Sorry I Was Yours, featuring Connor Oberst from Bright Eyes on some of the vocals. This is Maria Taylor on X-Ray FM.

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My name is Ross Beach, entering the second hour of Alive with Pleasure this week, where I am not previewing concerts. I did 2 weeks worth in the last episode, so this week I am looking back at the first 6 months of 2026 and playing for you some of my favorite songs that I heard while putting together this radio show for the first half of this year. It's been a lot of fun for me. If you have thoughts about it, you can email me at my email address, alivewithpleasureradio, it's all one word, at gmail.com. If you'd like to clue me in about an event happening at some point in the future that I should be talking about on the air, you can use that same email address for that. This next block is all songs that came out in May of this year. We got Beethoven, Jaguar Sun, Nixon Boyd, and we're going to start off with a band that has been delighting me for the last couple of years every time they put out a new song. They have a 2026 album called Podium. The song we're going to hear is called MFT. The band is called Cheekface. This is Cheekface on X-Ray FM.

That was Babe Hoven on X-Ray FM with a song that came out in May called Blue Around You. Before that, Jaguar Sun from the record Daisy, a song called My Friend. Before that, we heard Nixon Boyd. Their new record is called Every Time We Turn a Corner. That song was called Trouble of Your Own. And we started off the hour with Cheekface from their new record Podium, a song called MFT. As I continue to look back at the first half of 2026 and play for you some of my favorite songs that I heard so far, I'm spinning these songs in the order that I first heard them, and I'm not really thinking very hard about how they flow together. Believe it or not, I do think about that most of the time, whether it seems that way or not. This time, I'm letting the chips fall where they may, so if there's some jarring genre transitions, then now you know why. Coming up in this next block, we're going to dip our toe into early June, but most of these tracks are also from May. We're going to have Izzy Orem Brown, Howdy, the one with two V's, Sun Gaze, and we're going to start it off with a band called Sunday Club. This might have been a new discovery for me, although I'm sure everyone else has been listening to them for years because that's how it usually works. This is a track from them called Blue Wave. This is Sunday Club on X-Ray FM.

That was Izzy Oram Brown in X-Ray FM from the record What I Want, a song called I Believe. Before that, Howdy, H-O-V-V-D-Y, with a song they put out in May called Try, Try, Try. Before that, Sun Gaze from the record I'm No Longer Afraid of Heights, a song called Feel Better Tomorrow. And we started off that block with Sunday Club, their song Blue Wave. My name is Ross Beach. The show's called Alive with Pleasure. Looking back on some of my favorite tracks from 2026 this week, coming up in the next block, all from the month of June. Actually, I think this might be the month of June for the rest of the show. June was big. In this block, we got some brand new Beck, Wishy, Juliana Hatfield, and we're going to start off with the band Maz, M-A-Z. They put out a song called Tracksuit in early June. We're going to hear it now. This is Maz on X-Ray FM.

brand new music there from Beck, a song called Ride Lonesome, kind of harkening back to the Sea Change era sonically, which I think absolutely every music critic has said. Before that, we heard the band Wishy, a song called Lovesick. Before that, Juliana Hatfield with Learn to Fly. And we started that block off with Maz, their song Tracksuit. I got one more block of my 2026 Q1 and 2 favorite songs that I discovered while making this radio show. I'll definitely be playing some Phoebe Bridgers, and we're going to start off with some Fen Lily. We'll see how it goes after that. This song is called This is Fen Lily on X-Ray FM.

From the brand new album Lost Weekend, that was Phoebe Bridgers on X-Ray FM with a song called Lost Boys. Before that, we heard Fen Lily, a new song from them called Uh-Huh that came out in June. My name is Ross Beach. This has been Alive with Pleasure on X-Ray FM. Tune in next week for my Pickathon preview show. It has been a pleasure this week to share with you some of my favorite tracks that I have encountered while putting together this radio show for the first half of 2026. Lots of great stuff came out. I think there's going to be a lot of great stuff in the second half as well. Maybe I'll be spinning it all for you on my New Year's show. We'll see. We're going to find out. I got one more track to get to. I'm going to play a track from the artist Sarah Catherine Lawless. This song came out in late June this year. It's called Something's in the Air. I hope you like it. And I will talk to you next week.

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8: 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Hi, I'm Gary. Thanks to Ross for another excellent Alive with Pleasure. I've been asked to keep you company this afternoon. I thought we'd listen to a lot of new music together. Okay?

ice on his tongue, salty breeze in his lungs. It's the salty water slowly sending rocky lungs.

Good afternoon, you're listening to X-Ray FM, KXRY Portland. I'm Gary. I'm here to accompany you on your afternoon journey. We've been a little worried about you. I'm playing all new releases today. We just heard an LA-based producer-musician named Allie Tiles. She goes by Tiles. That was her single 17. Before that, Leeds' Yard Act, the title track of their new record, You're Gonna Need a Little Music. We heard Swap Meet, who are indie kids from Adelaide, Australia. I know, from Mount Zero. Before that, Dutch indie pop duo The Hobnobs. Are you looking for something? From Helmets Off. I played something new from Sad 13, which is the solo project of Sadie Dupuis of Speedy Ortiz. Pretty Little Lifers, the record is called 1331. And we began with indie kids from Toronto, Kiwi Jr., their new single, Photos of the Reenactment. I'll keep it succinct today, if you can believe it. You can text me at 971-220-KXRY. 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

0: strength. I'll step with me. I'll step with you. My love and why I'm. I'll keep my own counsel. You can listen to yours.
1: 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You're listening to X-Ray FM, KXRY Portland. I am your irregular DJ Gary, hanging out with you this afternoon, playing lots of new music. I just played the Durruti Column. Vinnie Riley has been making music as the Durruti Column for almost half a century. This is his first release in 16 years. It's the B-side of the single Scammer. I played Liars. Before that, Seattle's Deep Sea Diver, covering Massive Attack. That was their single Teardrop. We heard Brand New Tricky, I'm Yours, featuring Mitch Sanders. That's from Different When It's Silent. Babe Hoven, the New York-based folky indie duo, have a new single called Lasagna. We heard before that Irish indie rock band Gurriers, their fiery new single Party Lines. And I began with a doleful trio from London called Pain Gain, Only Nothing. Their new record is called Pain Gain. Or I could have said it was self-titled. Well, I'm letting the music do all the talking today, but you can text me at 971-220-KXRY. That spells 971-220-5979. 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

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My name is Gary, tasked with occupying your time this afternoon as you slowly make your way second by second to the weekend. I thought I might try to stimulate the brain cells you plan to destroy in the next 48 hours with some new releases. So I just played the first single in 10 years from Portland superheroes The Thermals, Spirit Collectors. The new album is out soon. Before that, Brazilian artist Flavia Kolo, I hope I pronounced that properly, collaborated with Paris's Nouvelle Vague to reimagine Depeche Mode, the new single Never Let Me Down Again.